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1: 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You might even want to pick up an apple tree grafted from those in the Southern Heritage Apple Orchard. 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
4: Running chance for some heavy rains across the Piedmont foothills overnight Saturday night and then through the early part of the day Sunday. 62 is the low. There is a flood watch in effect for the foothill counties as we go into overnight Saturday night and through most of the day Sunday. We could see some scattered storms in the morning that could have some heavy rains and some damaging winds, especially in the Piedmont, maybe even a brief tornado. We'll have to watch the skies early tomorrow morning for sure. In the afternoon in the Piedmont and foothills, temperatures into the mid-70s. We'll run the risk of an isolated shower or thunderstorm that could be strong to severe before things start to settle down. May see some brief clearing late Sunday afternoon. Sunday night in the Piedmont and foothills, 61 and partly cloudy. Monday, we'll see mostly sunny skies by the afternoon and highs in the Piedmont foothills on Monday into the upper 70s. In the mountains for tonight, that flood watch in effect all the way from tonight through Sunday evening. 57 tonight, heavy rains possible overnight in the mountains and windy. And like I said, 57 is the low. And then we'll see some rain, some of them heavy tomorrow morning. Should diminish to some shower activity as we go into the afternoon. High temperatures in the mid-60s tomorrow. Clearing out in the mountains on Monday and high temperatures into the mid and upper 60s Monday afternoon. That's your forecast from the WXII 12 News First Warning Weather Center. I'm meteorologist Dave Aiken.
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2: Running a chance for some heavy rains across the Piedmont and foothills overnight Saturday night and through the early part of the day Sunday. 62 is the low. There is a flood watch in effect for the foothill counties as we go into overnight Saturday night and through most of the day Sunday. And we could see some scattered storms in the morning that could have some heavy rains and some damaging winds, especially in the Piedmont, maybe even a brief tornado. We'll have to watch the skies early tomorrow morning for sure. In the afternoon in the Piedmont and foothills, temperatures into the mid-70s. We'll run the risk of an isolated shower or thunderstorm that could be strong to severe before things start to settle down. May see some brief clearing late Sunday afternoon. Sunday night in the Piedmont and foothills, 61 and partly cloudy. Monday, we'll see mostly sunny skies by the afternoon and highs in the Piedmont and foothills on Monday into the upper 70s. In the mountains for tonight, that flood watch in effect all the way from tonight through Sunday evening. 57 tonight, heavy rains possible overnight in the mountains and windy. Like I said, 57 is the low. And then we'll see some rain, some of them heavy tomorrow morning. Should diminish to some shower activity as we go into the afternoon. High temperatures in the mid-60s tomorrow. Clearing out in the mountains on Monday and high temperatures into the mid and upper 60s Monday afternoon. That's your forecast from the WXII 12 News First Warning Weather Center. I'm meteorologist Dave Aiken.

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1: Hello, everyone. Chief Mike here from the Galax Fire Department with another segment of Chatting with the Chief. School is back in session, and all the parents said, amen. First off, thank you to all our area teachers, administrators, school resource officers, and bus drivers for keeping our kiddos safe and teaching them daily. Now, it's your turn. Have you taught your children fire safety at home? Have you taught them exactly what to do if the fire alarm goes off in your house? Please teach them to stay low and go and crawl out of your house. Teach them two ways out of every room in your house, especially their bedroom. Show them your family's outside meeting place, the place where your family meets together in the event of an emergency. Teach them to never re-enter a burning building and to get out and stay out. Teach them how to dial 911 and that matches and lighters are not toys. Take the time to teach your kids fire safety. Their life depends on it. Thank you all. Thank you to all of our school staff and prayers up for a fantastic year. 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
3: Running a chance for some heavy rains across the Piedmont and foothills overnight Saturday night and through the early part of the day Sunday. 62 is the low. There is a flood watch in effect for the foothill counties as we go into overnight Saturday night and through most of the day Sunday. And we could see some scattered storms in the morning that could have some heavy rains and some damaging winds, especially in the Piedmont, maybe even a brief tornado. We'll have to watch the skies early tomorrow morning for sure. In the afternoon in the Piedmont and foothills, temperatures into the mid-70s. We'll run the risk of an isolated shower or thunderstorm that could be strong to severe before things start to settle down. May see some brief clearing late Sunday afternoon. Sunday night in the Piedmont and foothills, 61 and partly cloudy. Monday, we'll see mostly sunny skies by the afternoon and highs in the Piedmont and foothills on Monday into the upper 70s. In the mountains for tonight, that flood watch in effect all the way from tonight through Sunday evening. 57 tonight, heavy rains, possible overnight in the mountains, and windy. And like I said, 57 is the low. And then we'll see some rain, some of them heavy tomorrow morning. Should diminish to some shower activity as we go into the afternoon. High temperatures in the mid-60s tomorrow. Clearing out in the mountains on Monday, and high temperatures into the mid and upper 60s Monday afternoon. That's your forecast from the WXII 12 News First Warning Weather Center. I'm meteorologist Dave Aiken.
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0: Lopez in the shotgun, has the snap, drops the throw, a little play fake, going to throw right back corner, open, caught, touchdown, Wake Forest.
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2: Running chance for some heavy rains across the Piedmont and foothills overnight Saturday night and through the early part of the day Sunday. 62 is the low. There is a flood watch in effect for the foothill counties as we go into overnight Saturday night and through most of the day Sunday. And we could see some scattered storms in the morning that could have some heavy rains and some damaging winds, especially in the Piedmont, maybe even a brief tornado. We'll have to watch the skies early tomorrow morning for sure. In the afternoon in the Piedmont and foothills, temperatures into the mid-70s. We'll run the risk of an isolated shower or thunderstorm that could be strong to severe before things start to settle down. May see some brief clearing late Sunday afternoon. Sunday night in the Piedmont and foothills, 61 and partly cloudy. Monday, we'll see mostly sunny skies by the afternoon and highs in the Piedmont and foothills on Monday into the upper 70s. In the mountains for tonight, that flood watch in effect all the way from tonight through Sunday evening. 57 tonight, heavy rains possible overnight in the mountains and windy. Like I said, 57 is the low. And then we'll see some rain, some of them heavy tomorrow morning. Should diminish to some shower activity as we go into the afternoon. High temperatures in the mid-60s tomorrow. Clearing out in the mountains on Monday and high temperatures into the mid and upper 60s Monday afternoon. That's your forecast from the WXII 12 News First Warning Weather Center. I'm meteorologist Dave Aiken. 98.1.

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1: It's the question of the ages and a question that confronts us today. 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
1: In ancient times, Job asked this question. How can someone be right with God? Paul asked this question to the Galatian Christians who were seduced and misled away from faith when he asked, how did you receive the Spirit? By the works of the law that you do, by your efforts, or by the hearing of faith? You see, the only answer that gets you into heaven is the answer of Jesus Christ. Because if we could work our way there, plus our faith, plus grace, but add any of our effort, then why did he need to die? Is it finished or not? And see, Jesus Christ died the perfect death. He lived the perfect life we couldn't live and died in our place and rose from the dead. So the answer to that question is faith alone in his perfect work. Are you trusting that today to be right with God? Look to Jesus and let him save you.
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1: Are you a mature Christian? 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

0: This is the Question and Answer Program with Dr. J. Vernon McGee, a ministry of the Through the Bible Radio Network. Our first question today comes to us from a listener in Dayton, Oregon, who writes, could you please explain 1 Samuel chapter 15, verse 3?
1: Now this is 1 Samuel 15, verse 3. And will you listen to this? Now go and smite Amalek, and utterly destroy all that they have, and spare them not, but slay man and beast, infant and suckling, ox and sheep, camel and ass. Now, that to this individual seems to be a very severe sort of thing. And they go on, actually, it says also meaning no respect. Could you explain the difference between this and murder? For you have said that even a king is subject to his own laws. So God could not and would not command murder. Now, may I say to you, it's what you call murder. And I would say when God, who's able to give life, has a perfect right to take it. After all, your life was given to you. You didn't earn it. The interesting thing is you can't even earn your first life, and you can't even earn your second life in Christ. It's given to you, and salvation is a gift that's given to you. Now, I'm getting away from the main thing here, and I think that we can explain it. The Amalekites, it's difficult for you and me to realize what a horrible people that they were, and what a dangerous people they were, and how depraved they were. Well, the interesting thing is, old Saul did not obey God. He felt like you did about it. That's going a little too far. That's committing murder. And so therefore, why he hesitated to do it. Fact of the matter is, he never did kill all the Amalekites. He killed some of them. God wanted them exterminated. And God knew more about the future than Saul did, or you and I do. And if you follow the Bible story, you'll find that a man by the name of Haman became one of the greatest enemies Israel ever had. He was the first Hitler, and he wanted to exterminate the entire nation. And do you know what Haman was? Haman was, he just happened to be an Amalekite, an Agagite, same thing. He's one of them that Saul spared. And if Saul had not spared any of them and exterminated them, then Israel wouldn't have been put in the most difficult spot, and actually many of them had been slain. You see, God sees down into the future, and he knew what wretched people these were. Now let's turn to what you thought was murder. When God gave the commandment, thou shalt not kill, that is murder, he's speaking to an individual, and that an individual through

0: hatred or through planning or in any way. He's not to kill another human being. That's murder. But God has given to the state to protect human beings. He is, at the very beginning, he said, whosoever sheddeth man's blood, by man shall his blood be shed. That's God speaking. And therefore, God gave to man capital punishment to protect society. And believe me, if Saul had carried out God's command, it would probably have spared literally thousands of people. Read the book of Esther, and you get that story. So maybe they ought to listen to God, by the way.
1: Here now is a listener who expressed her gratitude for the comfort she received from us after her husband passed away. She writes, could you please explain 1 Timothy chapter 5, verses 4, 11, and 16?
0: I'll turn to those and read the first verse, 1 Timothy 5, 4. But if any widow have children or nephews, let them learn first to show piety at home and to requite their parents, for that is good and acceptable before God. It says here, if any widow have children. The whole point, I think, here in this verse is that when the father dies, that widow takes the place as head of the house, and that the children should hold her in that position. I think that is what it means very simply. Then in verse 11 that you've referred to, it says, but the younger widows refuse, for when they have begun to wax wanton against Christ, they will marry. And I understand this to be in positions of leadership. And you'll note that if one be taken into your number, and I understand that to mean in a place of leadership. In other words, they should be tested. Don't make them the chief soloist in the choir the first Sunday they are there. And don't make them president of the missionary society after they've been in the church a month. Test them out, by the way. And verse 16 that you've asked says, if any man or woman that believeth have widows, let them relieve them, and let not the church be charged that it may relieve them that are widows indeed. The early church took care of their members. That's something the church today does not do and should do it. Most churches have a deacon's fund. Every church I served, I think, had a deacon's fund, and that was used to help people in need. It needs to be used discreetly and wisely. And what he's saying here, that if you have widows in your family, you are responsible as a Christian to them before the church. You should take care of them and not put that burden on the church. But it would be the church's responsibility, by the way. Frankly, the neglect of widows like that. It's wonderful to send money to missions, and I'm for that. And I wake up at night with a cold sweat when I think of the tremendous responsibility that we have. And we do depend on people, and we think it's essential to get the word of God out. But I don't think the church ought to neglect their own.
1: This listener here has an excellent question which relates to us all. She writes, could you please explain the marks of a mature Christian as compared to a babe in Christ?
0: Well, I think the scripture makes that clear for us. Peter says, as newborn babes desire the sincere milk of the word, that you may grow thereby. And then we're told to grow in knowledge and in faith and in grace. We're to grow in these things as Christians. And how do you grow? Well, the only way to grow is in the Word of God. That's the only way. We're told to study it. We're told to meditate upon it. We're told to read it. And thereby we grow in grace and in the knowledge of the Lord Jesus Christ. And therefore, the difference between a mature Christian and a babe in Christ, a mature Christian should know the Word of God. He should be conversant with the Word of God. It doesn't mean that he's to have a so-called spiritual

0: your vocabulary. Now, may I speak very frankly? I am sick and tired of listening to people today who have a pious vocabulary. They have a great deal of verbiage, but very little knowledge of the Word of God. Now, I delight in listening to a certain one on TV. He's a good teacher. At one time he said that he got what he got. He's not a graduate of school, apparently. He got it from our notes and outlines. But he doesn't follow them, I can assure you that. But it amuses me at times how he covers up a wealth of ignorance by his strong assertions. And when he's making very strong assertions, I know that he doesn't know very much about that subject at all. And it's really highly amusing. It's time we're getting away from all of this pious drivel that we are hearing today and get right down to the Word of God and find out that the only way that you can grow from babyhood spiritually to a full maturation is by a study of the Word of God again and again and again. That is mentioned in both the Old Testament and the New Testament. Why, in the Old Testament, God said to his people, I want you to write it on the doorposts. I want you to put it everywhere that it can be seen. And I want you to talk about it when you go to bed at night with your children. Instead of saying, now I lay me down to sleep, I pray the Lord my soul to keep, and etc. Instead of that type of thing, the important thing is to have the Word of God. We can't get too much of it, friends, and we're getting so precious little of it today in the church and on radio. Some people think that radio is larded with it today. It's really not. There's not as much Bible teaching as you really think that there is. You see, the Bible is a book. It's made up of 66 books. And you can't just draw out here and there a few little nice, sweet verses that you want to use that comfort you. Well, they are there, and they should be used. But there's some other verses there, and there's some other books in the Bible. And we're to grow by a knowledge of the entire Word of God. And let me now come and say the thing that I keep repeating. The greatest sin in the church is ignorance of the Word of God. Imagine a man being elder in the church and never having read the book of Malachi. He at least should have read it. It's a knowledge of the Word of God. It's not your business ability or your administrative acumen. It is your knowledge of the Word of God.
1: Our next question comes to us from a listener in Staten, Oregon, who writes, could you please explain who the rock is that Jesus refers to in Matthew chapter 16, verse 18? I believe it's Jesus. But why then is Peter mentioned in the same sentence? What is the connection between Peter's name and the rock in the original Greek?
0: Well, let me turn to that scripture that you're referring to, Matthew 16, 18, and I'll read it. And it was that incident up at Caesarea Philippi where the disciples are asked, whom do men say that I, the Son of Man, am? And they gave the different answers that were around, like John the Baptist, Jeremiah, and Elijah. And then he asked them the specific question, but whom say ye that I am? Now Simon Peter answered, and I take it that he's answering for the whole group, thou art the Christ, the Son of the living God. And Jesus answered and said unto him, blessed art thou, Simon Bar-Jonah, for flesh and blood hath not revealed it unto thee, but my Father which is in heaven. This is something only the Spirit of God can make real to you, that the Lord Jesus Christ is the Son of God, God manifest in the flesh. God took upon himself our humanity, walked down here as a man. Now we're told then, and I say unto you that thou art Peter, and upon this rock, and definitely there's a play upon words here, thou art Petros, thou art a little rock, and upon this bedrock I will build my church, and the gates of hell shall not prevail against it. And the question has always been, who is the rock here. And I think that it's very easy.

0: it to determine who the rock is. And you ask the question, why is Peter mentioned in the same sentence? Well, for the very simple reason that he is making this play upon words, you're just a little rock. But upon this rock, what rock is that? Well, upon the Lord Jesus Christ himself, not the church or not Peter. Upon this rock, I'll build my church. Now, the important thing would be to go and find out, how did Simon Peter understand this? And I'd like to turn over to 1 Peter, the second chapter, and listen to this. And I think this ought to settle it and ought to clinch it for us. He says here, wherefore, laying aside all malice and all guile and hypocrisies and envies and all evil speakings, as newborn babes desire the sincere milk of the word, that ye may grow thereby. If so be, ye have tasted that the Lord is gracious, to whom coming as unto a living stone, disallowed indeed of man, but chosen of God and precious. Ye also, as lively or living stones, are built up a spiritual house, a holy priesthood, to offer up spiritual sacrifices acceptable to God by Jesus Christ. Wherefore also, it is contained in the Scripture, behold, I lay in Zion a chief cornerstone, elect, precious, and he that believeth on him shall not be confounded. Unto you, therefore, which believe, he is precious, but unto them which is disobedient, the stone which the builders disallowed, the same is the head of the corner, and a stone of stumbling and a rock of offense, even to them which stumble at the word, being disobedient, whereupon also they were appointed. And later on, the Lord Jesus in his ministry, you'll remember, he said that he was the rock, that if you fall upon this rock, why, you will be saved. If this rock falls on you, and he's that stone cut out without hands that's coming someday in judgment, if it falls on you, you'll be destroyed. So this figure of speech of using Christ as the rock is very familiar to the entire Word of God. Actually, back in the Old Testament, God is called a rock. And this is not new here at all. And it's quite a play upon words. But the Lord Jesus could have said that of any of the apostles. You are a little stone, but every one of them is a little Petros. You're a little stone, but he is the chief cornerstone and the one that we rest on today. And I think that that is made abundantly clear, the way that Simon Peter clears that up.
1: We turn now to a question from a listener in Durant, Oklahoma, who writes, would you please explain 1 Corinthians chapter 15, verse 29?
0: And I read now verse 29 of 1 Corinthians 15. Else what shall they do which are baptized for the dead? If the dead rise not at all, why are they then baptized for the dead? And why stand we in jeopardy every hour? Now, he's talking here about actually the resurrection of the Lord Jesus Christ in this section. And he concluded it by saying, in Adam all those die, even so in Christ, that is, all that are in Christ, shall be made alive. But every man in his own order, Christ the first fruits, afterward they that are Christ that is coming. Then cometh the end, when he shall have delivered up the kingdom to God, even the Father, when he shall have put down all rule and all authority and power, for he must reign till he hath put all enemies under his feet. The last enemy that shall be destroyed is death. For he hath put all things under his feet, but when he saith all things are put under his feet, it's manifest that he is accepted, which put all things under him. And when all things shall be subdued unto him, then shall the Son also himself be subject unto him that put all things under him, that God may be all in all. In other words, the Lord will return to his rightful place in the Godhead. Now, what he's saying here is, this is the great hope of the Christian, the resurrection. And after it, the believers are to be raised. And God has a program, and he's following that. Now, because of that, he is saying here, else what shall they

0: do which are baptized for the dead, that is, identified as dead men. Now, you see, there is the interpretation of the word baptizo to mean identify. It actually means to submerge a garment or a person in liquid, in water. And that would be true of washing, that is, washing clothes. You baptize them when you put them in water. Now, that has come to mean to identify. When you put the garment in a tub of water, it's identified with the water. It's wet. You can be sure of that. And when you get in it, you're identified as wet. And what he's talking about here, we are identified as dead people because of this wonderful hope that we have. And as Paul said to the Galatians, he was not only crucified with Christ, but he says that God forbid that I should glory save in the cross of the Lord Jesus Christ, which the world is crucified unto me and I unto the world. In other words, he's dead to the world. Now he's saying that here. He's identified as a dead man as far as the world is concerned. He's alive unto God, but dead unto the world. And it simply means that they which are baptized for the dead, he's baptized as a dead man. And he's considered that. Follow that out now. If the dead rise not at all, why are then baptized for the dead? If there's no resurrection, you see, we're back now to the main theme. If there's no resurrection, then why should a person be identified as a dead person down here now? Why shouldn't he just go out and live it up, you see? But he says, and we stand in jeopardy every hour. Paul says we're in danger constantly, but we're willing for that because we've already considered ourselves dead, and it hasn't anything to do with a ceremony at all.
1: Our final question today comes to us from a listener in Midland, Michigan. She writes, after a person has accepted Christ as his personal Savior, is there a specific time in which the believer must receive a filling of the Holy Spirit in addition to that which is in him?
0: Well, he is indwelt by the Holy Spirit at the moment that he accepts Christ. You see, there are five ministries performed for the believer, four of them at the very moment that he is born again. And one of the ministers of the Holy Spirit, he's born of the Spirit. And number two, he's indwelt by the Spirit of God. Number three, sealed by the Spirit. Number four, he's baptized by the Holy Spirit, put in the body of believers. But the filling is something that now he's to do. It says, be not drunk with wine wherein is excess, but be filled with the Holy Spirit. Well, how are you filled with the Holy Spirit? Well, you do not grieve the Holy Spirit. You're not to quench the Holy Spirit. You grieve the Holy Spirit when there's sin in your life. You have to deal with that. And you quench the Holy Spirit when you don't do the will of God. You should seek the will of God. And then you're to walk in the Spirit. And now when you walk, and that means that you're to definitely, deliberately, and purposefully start out every day to try to walk in the Spirit of God. Now, you'll fall on your face, but when you do that, you'll be filled with the Spirit of God, and you'll know it because you will produce the fruits of the Holy Spirit in your life. Today, there are people that are seeking a baptism. What they need to seek is the filling of the Holy Spirit. Now, we need the filling of the Holy Spirit in order to exercise the gift that God has given to us. And I believe that if you are filled with the Spirit of God, you'll know what the gift of God is, what he wants you to do. Maybe to teach a Sunday school class. It may be to do something else, but it's very important. Now, this part it says, I have been shown places in the Bible, the book of Acts, where the apostle laid hands on Christians and they were filled with the Holy Spirit. I would greatly appreciate any help that you can give me. Well, may I say this? If one of the apostles were around today, either Paul or Peter, I would frankly seek them out and get them to put hands on my head and pray that I would be filled with the Holy Spirit. But they were apostles. They had a gift that I do not see anyone has today, and there's no apostle around today. Therefore, the apostle himself, Paul and Peter both, they talked to us about living the Christian life, a holy life.

0: and that it's only possible through the Holy Spirit, that is, being filled by the Holy Spirit of God, and that you and I can't do it ourselves, and we must do it in the power of the Holy Spirit. So the very important thing, I think, for you and for me both today is to make sure that there are certain things in our life that is right. And when those things in our life is right, then we can be filled with the Holy Spirit. You can't have sin in your life and then running off doing your own will and then expect to be filled on Sunday morning to teach a Sunday school class. Can't do that. These conditions must be met before.
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2: 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I am your bluegrass buddy, Tim White. 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Getting it started right now with the late and great Leon Russell.

Josh Sloan in Cold Town, one called Virginia Bound, here on the Tim White Bluegrass Show. Jason Skinner and his banjo with the dear old Dixie taking us to the end of our first segment.

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1: Lord, we was poor though. 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
0: And comedy from David Browning.
2: Folks, I get a little nervous standing out in front of a crowd and talking. 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He was standing up on a stage, kind of like this one right here, and he slipped and he fell down through a hole in the middle of it. But we all believe he'd have broke both of his legs if it hadn't been for that rope around his neck.
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5: 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That's S-U-R-R-Y, SurreyArts.org. And Mount Airy's got a whole lot going on there. The Surrey Arts Council does a wonderful job there. And Troublesome Hollow, always proud to be a part of Mayberry Days. And Troublesome Hollow, my band's got a new CD coming out. Coming out next month, month of November, and it's called Copperhead Road. And the title cut is that Steve Earle song, popular back in the late 80s, called Copperhead Road. And it'll be out on Fat Dog Records. Fat Dog Records coming out in November. Here's a little sample. Here's the title cut, Troublesome Hollow, Copperhead Road.

0: Tammy Rogers, he has some fine music there with Tom Utes. Surely will be singing right here on the Tim White Bluegrass Show. 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
1: Well, Jimmy, yeah. 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You know, Harvey's a puka.

Leroy Troy, one called Leroy's Rabbit Dog. Right here on your favorite radio station. 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

0: 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And when you get there, tell them Tim says howdy.
1: Well, Thelma Lou hears about this. 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

0: WBRF Galax, Mount Airy, Winston-Salem, Greensboro. 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
1: Welcome back to the Tim White Bluegrass Show, and sad news in the bluegrass world this week, folks. Larry Cordell, fabulous singer-songwriter, wrote the songs Murder on Music Row and Highway 40 Blues and just all kinds of accolades and awards he's won over the year. His wife, Wanda, passed away. I know she had been battling some health issues, especially from earlier this year. I heard she had a form of leukemia. But keep Larry Cordell and his family in your thoughts and prayers. Such a nice man Larry is. And his wife Wanda is such a super nice lady too. So keep him in your prayers. Here's Larry Cordell.

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0: Back to the music. Here's a young lady named Charlie Markwart doing In Mother Maybelle's Hands.

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Edgar Loudermilk Band, the Lonesome Riverboat Blues, here on the Tim White Bluegrass Show. Here's some fine music, make you move your feet. The late and great Phil Ledbetter doing the steel guitar rag with a bunch of his buddies. Possum Road Count up next.

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0: And even though fall is in the air in the evenings, the daytime temperatures here in the Southland are still pretty hot, and the possums are out and about. Actually, I think they enjoy the cooler nights, but still plenty of possums around. Yes, they are. Old Lurch, Terry Ward over in Beach Creek, Tennessee, said he spotted 5.5 dead possums over there at Beach Creek this past week. So thank you, Terry Ward. I appreciate that. And he's a faithful listener each week right here on your favorite radio station. Michael Snow, he says, I saw a fat possum making its way across Spainour Mill Road Sunday night. He was on his way towards some deer. Well, thank you, Michael Snow. I appreciate that. And hope everything's going good there at the Mayberry Motor Inn. Me and Penny will be back there soon. Corey Coe says, well, I ain't seen many possums in my neighborhood lately. I heard Muffin moved back to Mount Airy, so that explains it. I'm sure he's been eating all their food. He was starving out there in Tennessee, after all. Play me some of that good old Rocky Top music, man. Well, Corey Coe, I will do that here in just a minute, okay? But thanks for that thorough report. Brent Williams. Yeah, my good friend Brent, he says, not sure if it was a possum, but something was wrestling around in the flower bed behind the Mayberry Motor Inn. It wasn't the cat, because she was sitting next to me. Whatever it was, ate all of her cereal.

Well, I guess it's a mystery. Let's see. This is from Melissa Whitaker. Yeah, and she's got her her possum card definitely laminated, she says. This one was in Chucky and saw two more near the Tennessee Highway Patrol office. I guess that's off Interstate 81. The plastic skeletons are the Halloween decorations. And she sent me pictures of all of that. Yeah, those are some scary possum skeletons there, Melissa. Thanks for that report. I appreciate it. And haven't had any more reports about those flying possums in Toast, North Carolina. But we, you know, it's kind of, they're kind of like Bigfoot. Only a few people see them every now and again. So if you're over in Toast, North Carolina, and they're usually out very, very, very late at night. So we'll give you another report, hopefully, from Toast, North Carolina next week. If you don't have a possum spotter club card suitable for laminating in your wallet or purse, you can take care of that little dilemma by visiting the Tim White Bluegrass Show.com.

Wayne Taylor off the Possum Tapes on Fat Dog Records, singing about that possum promenade, one that he wrote right there, and sang a whiz out of it, didn't he? Here's Martha Spencer singing about Jonah.

0: Yeah, something to make you move your feet. The New Ballard's Branch Bog Trotters. Molly, put the kettle on here on the Tim White Bluegrass Show. Here's Carl Hurley with a message for you.
1: Oh, sense of humor. There's nothing like it. See, little bitty children can have a sense of humor. And no matter how old you are, you can still enjoy a sense of humor. You never outgrow it. You never get too old for it. It's always with you. It's a wonderful thing. I love people with a sense of humor. You can be amazed at what you can hear if you just tune your ear to it. The other day, there were two women sitting right over from me. One of them said, "I didn't want to go out last night, but my hair just looked too good to stay home." Every man here has had this happen to him. You've said something that was not taken right. They misunderstood, didn't they? You've had it happen. Happened to me just the other day. I'd been on the road for about a week. I came home. I was tired. I was worn out. It was about supper time. And she said to me, she said, "What would you say to a great big pot roast cooked just the way you like it, with carrots and potatoes and onions and some peach cobbler for dessert?" I said, "Oh, honey, let's just eat at home tonight."
0: All right, Corey Coe, you wanted to hear the Foggy Mountain Breakdown? Here's Flat Scruggs wearing it out.

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7: He worked over at the paint factory over there in Mayberry. 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And that letter said that it was a terrible death, but it was a beautiful finish.
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Yeah, that great brother harmony from the McPeak brothers. Shelley's Winter Love. That's gonna do it for me this week. Time flies when you're having fun, isn't it, folks? I appreciate you listening to the Tim White Bluegrass Show. And remember, like I said earlier in the show, keep Larry Cordell and his family in your prayers. His wife, Wanda, passed away this past week. And just not enough words to say how much we feel for him and his family. So pray for Larry Cordell and all the Cordell family, if you will. Well, that's all for me this week, folks. Thank you so much for listening. God bless you. I'll see you next time.

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2: Running a chance for some heavy rains across the Piedmont and foothills overnight Saturday night and then through the early part of the day Sunday. 62 is the low. There is a flood watch in effect for the foothill counties as we go into overnight Saturday night and through most of the day Sunday. And we could see some scattered storms in the morning that could have some heavy rains and some damaging winds, especially in the Piedmont, maybe even a brief tornado. We'll have to watch the skies early tomorrow morning for sure. In the afternoon in the Piedmont and foothills, temperatures into the mid-70s. We'll run the risk of an isolated shower or thunderstorm that could be strong to severe before things start to settle down. May see some brief clearing late Sunday afternoon. Sunday night in the Piedmont and foothills, 61 and partly cloudy. Monday, we'll see mostly sunny skies by the afternoon and highs in the Piedmont and foothills on Monday into the upper 70s. In the mountains for tonight, that flood watch in effect all the way from tonight through Sunday evening. 57 tonight, heavy rains, possible overnight in the mountains, and windy. And like I said, 57 is the low. And then we'll see some rain, some of them heavy tomorrow morning. Should diminish to some shower activity as we go into the afternoon. High temperatures in the mid-60s tomorrow. Clearing out in the mountains on Monday, and high temperatures into the mid and upper 60s Monday afternoon. That's your forecast from the WXII 12 News First Warning Weather Center. I'm meteorologist Dave Aiken.

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The whole

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2: Running chance for some heavy rains across the Piedmont and foothills overnight Saturday night and through the early part of the day Sunday. 62 is the low. There is a flood watch in effect for the foothill counties as we go into overnight Saturday night and through most of the day Sunday. And we could see some scattered storms in the morning that could have some heavy rains and some damaging winds, especially in the Piedmont, maybe even a brief tornado. We'll have to watch the skies early tomorrow morning for sure. In the afternoon in the Piedmont and foothills, temperatures into the mid-70s. We'll run the risk of an isolated shower or thunderstorm that could be strong to severe before things start to settle down. May see some brief clearing late Sunday afternoon. Sunday night in the Piedmont and foothills, 61 and partly cloudy. Monday, we'll see mostly sunny skies by the afternoon and highs in the Piedmont and foothills on Monday into the upper 70s. In the mountains for tonight, that flood watch in effect all the way from tonight through Sunday evening. 57 tonight, heavy rains possible overnight in the mountains and windy. And like I said, 57 is the low. And then we'll see some rain, some of them heavy tomorrow morning. Should diminish to some shower activity as we go into the afternoon. High temperatures in the mid-60s tomorrow. Clearing out in the mountains on Monday and high temperatures into the mid and upper 60s Monday afternoon. That's your forecast from the WXII 12 News First Warning Weather Center. I'm meteorologist Dave Aiken.
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1: Classic country weather.
2: Running a chance for some heavy rains across the Piedmont and foothills overnight Saturday night and through the early part of the day Sunday. 62 is the low. There is a flood watch in effect for the foothill counties as we go into overnight Saturday night and through most of the day Sunday. And we could see some scattered storms in the morning that could have some heavy rains and some damaging winds, especially in the Piedmont, maybe even a brief tornado. We'll have to watch the skies early tomorrow morning for sure. In the afternoon in the Piedmont and foothills, temperatures into the mid-70s. We'll run the risk of an isolated shower or thunderstorm that could be strong to severe before things start to settle down. May see some brief clearing late Sunday afternoon. Sunday night in the Piedmont and foothills, 61 and partly cloudy. Monday, we'll see mostly sunny skies by the afternoon and highs in the Piedmont and foothills on Monday into the upper 70s. In the mountains for tonight, that flood watch in effect all the way from tonight through Sunday evening. 57 tonight, heavy rains, possible overnight in the mountains, and windy. Like I said, 57 is the low. And then we'll see some rain, some of them heavy tomorrow morning. Should diminish to some shower activity as we go into the afternoon. High temperatures in the mid-60s tomorrow. Clearing out in the mountains on Monday, and high temperatures into the mid and upper 60s Monday afternoon. That's your forecast from the WXII 12 News First Warning Weather Center. I'm meteorologist Dave Aiken.

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0: Running a chance for some heavy rains across the Piedmont and foothills overnight Saturday night and through the early part of the day Sunday. 62 is the low. There is a flood watch in effect for the foothill counties as we go into overnight Saturday night and through most of the day Sunday. We could see some scattered storms in the morning that could have some heavy rains and some damaging winds, especially in the Piedmont, maybe even a brief tornado. We'll have to watch the skies early tomorrow morning for sure. In the afternoon in the Piedmont and foothills, temperatures into the mid-70s. We'll run the risk of an isolated shower or thunderstorm that could be strong to severe before things start to settle down. May see some brief clearing late Sunday afternoon. Sunday night in the Piedmont and foothills, 61 and partly cloudy. Monday, we'll see mostly sunny skies by the afternoon and highs in the Piedmont and foothills on Monday into the upper 70s. In the mountains for tonight, that flood watch in effect all the way from tonight through Sunday evening. 57 tonight, heavy rains possible overnight in the mountains and windy. Like I said, 57 is the low. And then we'll see some rain, some of them heavy tomorrow morning. Should diminish to some shower activity as we go into the afternoon. High temperatures in the mid-60s tomorrow. Clearing out in the mountains on Monday and high temperatures into the mid and upper 60s Monday afternoon. That's your forecast from the WXII 12 News First Warning Weather Center. I'm meteorologist Dave Aiken.
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Darling, I've wasted a lot of years not seeing the real you. But tonight your beauty is shining through. And I never took the time to let you know. 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
2: Running a chance for some heavy rains across the Piedmont and foothills overnight Saturday night and through the early part of the day Sunday. 62 is the low. There is a flood watch in effect for the foothill counties as we go into overnight Saturday night and through most of the day Sunday. And we could see some scattered storms in the morning that could have some heavy rains and some damaging winds, especially in the Piedmont, maybe even a brief tornado. We'll have to watch the skies early tomorrow morning for sure. In the afternoon in the Piedmont and foothills, temperatures into the mid-70s. We'll run the risk of an isolated shower or thunderstorm that could be strong to severe before things start to settle down. May see some brief clearing late Sunday afternoon. Sunday night in the Piedmont and foothills, 61 and partly cloudy. Monday, we'll see mostly sunny skies by the afternoon and highs in the Piedmont and foothills on Monday into the upper 70s. In the mountains for tonight, that flood watch in effect all the way from tonight through Sunday evening. 57 tonight, heavy rains, possible overnight in the mountains, and windy. Like I said, 57 is the low. And then we'll see some rain, some of them heavy tomorrow morning. Should diminish to some shower activity as we go into the afternoon. High temperatures in the mid-60s tomorrow. Clearing out in the mountains on Monday, and high temperatures into the mid and upper 60s Monday afternoon. That's your forecast from the WXII 12 News First Warning Weather Center. I'm meteorologist Dave Aiken.

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0: Running a chance for some heavy rains across the Piedmont and foothills overnight Saturday night and through the early part of the day Sunday. 62 is the low. There is a flood watch in effect for the foothill counties as we go into overnight Saturday night and through most of the day Sunday. And we could see some scattered storms in the morning that could have some heavy rains and some damaging winds, especially in the Piedmont, maybe even a brief tornado. We'll have to watch the skies early tomorrow morning for sure. In the afternoon in the Piedmont and foothills, temperatures into the mid-70s. We'll run the risk of an isolated shower or thunderstorm that could be strong to severe before things start to settle down. May see some brief clearing late Sunday afternoon. Sunday night in the Piedmont and foothills, 61 and partly cloudy. Monday, we'll see mostly sunny skies by the afternoon and highs in the Piedmont and foothills on Monday into the upper 70s. In the mountains for tonight, that flood watch in effect all the way from tonight through Sunday evening. 57 tonight, heavy rains possible overnight in the mountains and windy. Like I said, 57's the low. And then we'll see some rain, some of them heavy tomorrow morning. Should diminish to some shower activity as we go into the afternoon. High temperatures in the mid-60s tomorrow. Clearing out in the mountains on Monday and high temperatures into the mid and upper 60s Monday afternoon. That's your forecast from the WXII 12 News First Warning Weather Center. I'm meteorologist Dave Aiken.
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Willie, Randy, Ronnie. Yep, we're on a first-name basis with the stars of Classic Country. 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

0: WBRF Galax, Mount Airy, Winston-Salem, Greensboro. 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
1: 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Your firm foundation is a faith-based ministry and is the sponsor of this program. A number of years ago, I read a theological book on the book of Genesis called The Beginning of Beginnings, and in that book, it made a statement that all the rest of the Bible is actually based on Genesis. All the stories and events mirror events to come. Now today we're going to look at the flood story, as Jesus said himself, as it was in the days of Noah, so shall it be at the coming of the Son of Man. But friends, it's going to be repeated. It's God warning us in advance. Well, before we begin this study today, let's ask our Heavenly Father to be with us. Lord, as we open your word to Genesis chapter 6 and 7, and we look at Noah's flood story and the events surrounding that story, I pray that you would bless us in our study. May the Holy Spirit bring these things deeply into our minds to help us to understand even future events. Thank you, Heavenly Father, for being with us, and thank you for Jesus, our Savior, and His blood that covers us and forgives us of sin. We claim these promises of Jesus' love and forgiveness for us in His name. Amen. We'll go to our study at this time. When I was in college, I took a theology course called eschatology. Now, that's a high church word name for study of last day events in theology. And in that course, we looked at a number of Old Testament stories and events that mirrored last day events. And just like Jesus tells us, in both Matthew chapter 24 and Luke chapter 17, Jesus mentions as it was in the days of Noah. Obviously, he wants us to look at that event very, very carefully so that we can understand something about last day events. That's why he mentioned it. I'm reading now beginning in verse 36 of Matthew chapter 24. Jesus says, "But of that day and hour,

knoweth no man, no, not the angels of heaven, but my Father only. And then he continues, but as the days of Noah were, so shall also the coming of the Son of Man be. Now I'm going to go now to Luke chapter 17 and read you that statement as well. In Luke chapter 17, verses 26 and 27, but as it was in the days of Noah, so shall it be also in the days of the Son of Man. They did eat, they drank, they married wives, they were given in marriage until the day that Noah entered into the ark and the flood came and destroyed them all. Likewise also, as it was in the days of Lot, they did eat, they drank, they bought, they sowed, they planted, they builded. But the selfsame day that Lot went out of Sodom, it rained fire and brimstone from heaven and destroyed them all. Even thus shall it be in the days when the Son of Man is revealed. So we have the days of Noah and the days of Lot combined there. But I want to focus today on the days of Noah. It did talk about the fact what was happening in the world about they drank, they married wives, they were given in marriage until the day that Noah entered the ark and the flood came and destroyed them all. Now, there's much more to this story than just what is happening among the lost. There's a lot more than that, and we're going to look at that right now. There are four basic events that happen at the time of the flood that I want to focus on. First of all, when the animals enter the ark. Secondly, when the door of the ark closes. Thirdly, they were 7 days in the ark awaiting the rain to fall. And then fourthly, the rain itself falls. Now, as I share these things with you, I'm going to be comparing them to what happens in the last day events in the book of Revelation. And so I want you to be thinking about what I'm saying here and ponder and meditate on this. Now, I'm going back now and reading from Genesis chapter 6 and 7. In Genesis chapter 6, beginning with verse 3, and the Lord said, my spirit shall not always strive with man, for that he also is flesh, and yet his days shall be 120 years. There were giants in the earth in those days, and also after that, when the sons of God came into the daughters of men, and they bare them children, the same became mighty men, which were of old men of renown. And God saw that the wickedness of man was great in the earth. Now I'm jumping to verse 5. And God saw that the wickedness of man was great in the earth, and that every imagination of the thoughts of his heart was only evil continually. And it repented the Lord that he had made man on the earth, and it grieved him at his heart. And the Lord says, I will destroy mankind whom I have created.

God, and the earth was filled with violence. And God looked upon the earth, and behold, it was corrupt, for all flesh had corrupted his way upon the earth. And God said to Noah, the end of all flesh is come before me, for the earth is filled with violence through them. And behold, I will destroy them with the earth. Make thee an ark of gopher wood. Rooms shalt thou make in the ark, and shalt pitch it within and without with pitch. So I'm stopping there at verse 14. Verse 15 and onward continues basically the construction of the ark. And now I'm jumping to chapter 7, where Noah enters the ark. And the Lord said unto Noah, come thou and all thy house into the ark, for thee have I seen righteous before me in this generation. And of every clean beast thou shalt take thee by sevens, the male and his female, and of beasts that are not clean by two, the male and his female. Of fowls also of the air by sevens, the male and the female, to keep seed alive upon the face of all the earth. For yet 7 days, and I will cause it to rain upon the earth 40 days and 40 nights, and every living substance that I have made will I destroy from off the face of the earth. And Noah did according unto all the Lord commanded him. And Noah was 600 years old when the flood of waters came upon the earth. And Noah went in, and his sons and his wife, and his sons' wives with him, into the ark, because the waters of the flood. Of the clean beasts, and of the beasts that are not clean, and of the fowls, and everything that creepeth upon the earth, they went in two and two unto Noah into the ark, the male and the female, and God had commanded Noah. And it came to pass after 7 days that the waters of the flood were upon the earth. In the 600th year of Noah's life, in the second month, the 17th day of the month, the selfsame day were all the fountains of the great deep broken up, and the windows of heaven were open, and the rain was upon the earth 40 days and 40 nights. Now we're going to focus first on the animals entering the ark. Can you imagine if there wasn't any clearer sign to wake people up about the animals coming to enter the ark? When you look at chapter 7 and verse 9, it says, they went in two and two unto Noah into the ark, the male and the female, as God had commanded Noah. Well, in the original language, it makes it very clear that this was supernaturally. They came into the ark supernaturally. The animals streamed in. There was no way that Noah and his family could collect all the animals on the earth and get them into the ark. Supernaturally, they came. But notice also that as you look at verse 2 of the same chapter 7, of every clean beast thou shalt take to thee by sevens, the male and his female, and of beasts that are not clean by two, the male and his female. Now this is kind of a side issue, but we've always been told that the animals came in two by two. Well, that's not quite true. The Lord makes it clear that the clean animals, that is the animals that could be used for sacrifice or for eating, were brought in by sevens, because when the earth was destroyed by the flood, there was no grass, no nothing. It was just mud all over the face of the earth. And to have meat to eat for food, they could kill one of the clean animals. But if you killed one of the unclean animals, then that animal would cease to exist. And so the clean animals came in by sevens and the unclean by twos. And so supernaturally they came in. I'd like to read you a commentary at this time on those animals entering the ark from the book Patriarchs and Prophets, which talks about the early creation and the early years of the world. Here's what the commentary says about this story of the flood. The period of their probation was about to expire. Noah had faithfully followed the instructions which he had received from God. The ark was finished in every part as the Lord had directed, and was stored with food for man and beast. And now the servant of God made his last solemn appeal to the people, with an agony of desire that words cannot express. He entreated them to seek a refuge while it might be found.

Again they rejected his words and raised their voices in jest and scoffing. Suddenly a silence fell upon the mocking throne. Beasts of every description, the fiercest as well as the most gentle, were seen coming from mountain and forest and quietly making their way toward the ark. A noise as of rushing wind was heard, and low birds were flocking from all directions, their numbers darkening the heavens, and in perfect order they passed to the ark. Animals obeyed the command of God, while men were disobedient. Guided by holy angels, they went in two and two unto Noah, unto the ark, and of the clean beasts by sevens. The world looked on in wonder, some in fear. Philosophers were called upon to account for the singular occurrence, but in vain. It was a mystery which they could not fathom. But men had become so hardened by their persistent rejection of light that even this scene produced but a momentary impression. As the doomed race beheld the sun shining in its glory, and the earth clad in almost Eden beauty, they banished their rising fears by boisterous merriment, and by their deeds of violence they seemed to invite upon themselves the visitation of the already awakened wrath of God. So the animals enter the ark, friends. The period of the probation is about to expire, and the angel of mercy is about to take her flight, never to return. One Bible commentary says it this way: when the animals enter the ark, this is the last act in the drama. There are several texts in the book of Revelation that are fulfilled at this time. One of them is found in Revelation chapter 13. Here it talks about the second beast of Revelation 13, the second beast that produces great wonders, beginning in verse 13. And he doeth great wonders, so that he maketh fire come down from heaven on the earth in the sight of men, and deceiveth them that dwell on the earth by the means of those miracles which he had power to do in the sight of the beast, saying to them that dwell on the earth that they should make an image to the beast which had the wound by a sword. But he did live. Then we jump down to verse 16. And he causeth all, both small and great, rich and poor, free and bond, to receive a mark in their right hand or in their forehead, that no man might buy or sell, save he that had the mark or the name of the beast or the number of his name. Friends, this is the last act in the drama. This happens before Jesus comes and before the close of probation takes place. People are given a chance to make a final decision, whether they're going to stay with the Lord or whether they are going to worship the beast. And we're also told there that laws will be passed, laws that will force you in the area of worship, how to worship and to worship the beast. In Revelation 18, here is a repeat of the second and third angels' messages of Revelation 14. In Revelation 18, it says, "And after these things I saw another angel come down from heaven, having great power, and the earth was lightened with his glory. And he cried mightily with a strong voice, saying, Babylon the great is fallen, and has become the habitation of devils, and the hold of every foul spirit, and a cage of every unclean and hateful bird. For all nations have drunk of the wine of the wrath of her fornication, and the kings of the earth have committed fornication with her, and the merchants of the earth are waxed rich through the abundance of her delicacies." And then in verse 4 and 5, "And I heard another voice from heaven saying, Come out of her, my people." Now here's the call, just like Noah gave. "Come out of her, my people, that ye be not partakers of her sins, and that ye receive not of her plagues. For her sins have reached unto heaven, and God hath remembered her iniquities." Her sins have reached unto heaven when nations of the earth pass laws that will force God's people and force all the people of the world to worship the beast power. It all has to do with worship. The whole issue is around worship.

So the animals enter the ark. That's the last act of the drama. This is when laws are passed on the earth forcing worship. Now we go to the second stage, or the second step that we were looking at of the four final events here. The door of the ark closes. The commentary continues. Mercy has ceased its pleadings for the guilty race. The beasts of the field and the birds of the air had entered the place of refuge. Noah and his household were within the ark. And the Bible says, and the Lord shut him in. A flash of dazzling light was seen, and a cloud of glory more vivid than the lightning descended from heaven and hovered before the entrance of the ark. The massive door, which it was impossible for those within to close, was slowly swung to its place by unseen hands. Noah was now shut in, and the rejecters of God's mercy were shut out. The seal of heaven was on that door. God had shut it, and God alone could open it. So when Christ shall cease his intercession for guilty men before his coming in the clouds of heaven, the door of mercy will be shut. Divine grace will no longer restrain the wicked, and Satan will have full control of those who have rejected mercy. They will endeavor to destroy God's people, but as Noah was shut in the ark, so the righteous will be shielded by divine power. In the Bible, when the door of the ark closed, we call this the close of probation. Mercy has ceased its pleading for the guilty race. And Jesus, in the heavenly sanctuary where he is now, when Jesus ceases to plead for mankind, the cases of all are forever decided. The close of probation has taken place. This happens before Jesus comes again the second time. And what is that pronouncement that Jesus will make? It's recorded, friends, in the book of Revelation. I'm reading now from Revelation chapter 22, verses 11 through 13. He that is unjust, let him be unjust still. And he which is filthy, let him be filthy still. And he that is righteous, let him be righteous still. And he that is holy, let him be holy still. That's the close of probation. There's no one saved or lost after this announcement is made. And the next verse says, and behold, I come quickly, and my reward is with me to give every man according as his work shall be. I am Alpha and Omega, the beginning and the end, the first and the last. Blessed are they that do his commandments, that they may have a right to the tree of life, and may enter in through the gates into the city. So the next step in the drama, the next stage, is they were 7 days in the ark. Can you imagine what their feelings and their thoughts must have been sitting inside that ark for 7 days, waiting for it to rain that they had been preaching about for 120 years, and day one, the rain doesn't come. Day two, the rain doesn't come. Day three, the rain doesn't come. Day four, the rain doesn't come. Day five, day six, the rain has not come. And here they are sitting in the ark waiting. Here's what the commentary says. For 7 days after Noah and his family entered the ark, there appeared no sign of the coming storm. During this period, their faith was tested. It was a time of triumph to the world without. The apparent delay confirmed them in the belief that Noah's message was a delusion and that the flood would never come. Notwithstanding the solemn scenes which they had witnessed, the beasts and the birds entering the ark and the angel of God closing the door, they still continued their sport and revelry, even making a jest of this signal manifestation of God's power. They gathered in crowds about the ark, deriding its inmates with a daring violence which they had never ventured upon before. So, friends, it was during this time that God tested their faith. Would they still believe? They had nowhere to go. They could not leave the ark. During this time, their faith was tested, and they were led to exercise great faith that they were

still under the care of the Almighty, of the King of the universe. And friends, in those 7 days in the ark, that also applies to the seven last plagues. If you'll go to Revelation and you read chapter 15 and 16, 15 is the preliminary or the preview to the plagues, and then chapter 16 is actually the falling of the seven last plagues upon the earth. But the plagues don't fall on God's people. They only fall on the lost and the wicked and those that have tortured and done everything they could to destroy God's people. So that 7 days in the ark, they had to exercise faith. And as the seven last plagues are falling, God's people are still in this period of tribulation time on the earth. Now remember, the close of probation has already taken place. The lost are actually lost and don't realize that they're lost. Their time is coming. Just like the antediluvians standing outside the ark in Noah's day, they thought that everything was just fine and that Noah was deluded, that nothing was going to happen. And yet, they were just as lost, but their time had not yet come. The wrath of God was about to fall upon the earth. And yet God's people were sealed. They were inside the ark of safety, and they were kept from being destroyed by the wicked because they were in the ark. And this will happen again in the last days of Earth's history. God will place a shield of safety around the saved. I'm reminded of that beautiful promise of Psalm 91. He that dwelleth in the secret place of the Most High shall abide under the shadow of the Almighty. I will say of the Lord, He is my refuge and my fortress, my God, in Him will I trust. Surely He shall deliver thee from the snare of the fowler and from the noisome pestilence. He shall cover thee with His feathers, and under His wings shalt thou trust. His truth shall be thy shield and buckler. Thou shalt not be afraid for the terror by night, nor for the arrow that flieth by day, nor for the pestilence that walketh in darkness, nor for the destruction that wasteth at noonday. 1,000 shall fall at thy side, and 10,000 at thy right hand, but it shall not come nigh thee. Only with thine eyes shalt thou behold and see the reward of the wicked. Because thou hast made the Lord, which is my refuge, even the Most High, thy habitation, there shall no evil befall thee, neither shall any plague come nigh thy dwelling. For He shall give His angels charge over thee to keep thee in all thy ways. What a beautiful promise, friends, of God's love and care, especially during the time of the plagues. Now the next event to happen is the rain begins to fall. I have a note here from my study. In that terrible hour, they saw transgression of God's law had caused their ruin. They see that they have rebelled against the author of all just and righteous law. Well, friends, let me go to the commentary again. It says it better than me. But upon the eighth day, dark clouds overspread the heavens. Now, remember, they've been there for 7 days. Nothing has happened. And the world is just celebrating the fact that Noah was a deluded man and it wasn't preaching the truth. But upon the eighth day, dark clouds overspread the heavens. There followed the muttering of thunder and the flash of lightning. Soon large drops of rain began to fall. The world had never witnessed anything like this, and the hearts of men were struck with fear. All were secretly inquiring, "Can it be that Noah was in the right, and that the world is doomed to destruction?" Darker and darker grew the heavens, and faster came the falling rain. Then the fountains of the great deep were broken up, and the windows of heaven were opened. Water appeared to come from the clouds in mighty cataracts. Rivers broke away from their boundaries and overflowed the valleys. Jets of water burst from the earth with indescribable force. And the worshippers were made to tremble at the power of the living God, and to know that it was their corruption and idolatry which had called down their destruction. But God's people were safe in the ark. Now what we looked at are these four major events in the Noah's story. Animals enter the ark,
which apply to laws in the last

0: days that will force worship and the prohibition against buying and selling. This is a wake-up call for God's people. They know then what's coming. The door of the ark closes. That's the close of probation. No one after that will be saved. No one after that will be lost. 7 days in the ark. That refers to the 7 last plagues. The lost receive the plagues, but God's people are safe under his shield of protection. At this time, the lost believe that the righteous have caused these things to come upon them, and they are bent on destroying the righteous from off the face of the earth. They still do not realize that they are lost and that probation has closed. And finally, the rain falls in the Old Testament story, but in Noah's story, when the rain fell, in that terrible hour, they saw that they were lost. Well, that will be at the second coming of Christ. When Christ returns to this earth again in flaming fire, the lost will see that they are lost, and they will run and hide. And the text that goes along with that is Revelation, the very last few verses of chapter 7. This is a description of the second coming. And the heaven departed as a scroll when it is rolled together, and every mountain and island were moved out of their places. And the kings of the earth, and the great men, and the rich men, and the chief captains, and the mighty men, and every bondman, and every free man, hid themselves in the dens and in the rocks of the mountains, and said to the mountains and rocks, "Fall on us and hide us from the face of him that sitteth on the throne, and from the wrath of the Lamb. For the great day of his wrath is come, and who shall be able to stand?" That refers to the second coming and the final realization that they are lost. 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
2: Running a chance for some heavy rains across the Piedmont and foothills overnight Saturday night and through the early part of the day Sunday. 62 is the low. There is a flood watch in effect for the foothill counties as we go into overnight Saturday night and through most of the day Sunday. And we could see some scattered storms in the morning that could have some heavy rains and some damaging winds, especially in the Piedmont, maybe even a brief tornado. We'll have to watch the skies early tomorrow morning for sure. In the afternoon in the Piedmont and foothills, temperatures into the mid-70s. We'll run the risk of an isolated shower or a thunderstorm that could be strong to severe before things start to settle down. May see some brief clearing late Sunday afternoon. Sunday night in the Piedmont and foothills, 61 and partly cloudy. Monday, we'll see mostly sunny skies by the afternoon and highs in the Piedmont and foothills on Monday into the upper 70s. In the mountains for tonight, that flood watch in effect all the way from tonight through Sunday evening. 57 tonight, heavy rains possible overnight in the mountains and windy. Like I said, 57 is the low. And then we'll see some rain, some of them heavy tomorrow morning. Should diminish to some shower activity as we go into the afternoon. High temperatures in the mid-60s tomorrow. Clearing out in the mountains on Monday, and high temperatures into the mid and upper 60s Monday afternoon. That's your forecast from the WXII 12 News First Warning Weather Center. I'm meteorologist Dave Aiken.
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Have you ever wondered why the Christian life can feel like such a battle? You've trusted Christ, but the struggles don't disappear. Maybe they're even intensified. Welcome to the Sunday Sermon on Through the Bible. In his message, The Struggle, Dr. J. Vernon McGee takes us to the story of Jacob, a man who spent much of his life wrestling with God, with others, and even with himself. Through Jacob's story, we're going to discover a truth that every believer eventually learns. The victory of the Christian life doesn't come through striving harder, but through surrendering more completely to God. If you've ever felt discouraged by your own weaknesses, maybe frustrated by repeated failures, or weary from the ongoing battle between the flesh and the spirit, this message is for you. It's time to hop aboard the Bible bus and find your seat. And as you do that, here are a couple of letters that we're going to listen to from our fellow passengers. The first is from Randy in the U.S. Years ago, I hopped on the Bible bus and completed the five-year trip. I got off for a few years, and a few months ago, I got back on. I'm so glad to be riding the bus again. I go to the website and listen to the daily lessons during lunch. I so appreciate that Dr. McGee goes through the entire Bible. I think that's so important. With many false teachings going around, it's important to know what the Bible actually says. I'm grateful Dr. McGee

0: He teaches in a way I can easily understand. It feels like he's not talking at me, but talking to me right where I live. The Word of God never grows old, so please keep the bus coming to my neighborhood so I can get on board. Thank you and God bless. It's great to hear from you, Randy. I'll keep your seat saved. And from India, Romelia writes, I have been a Christian for 22 years, and although I cannot read or write, I'm grateful that I can listen to the Word of God. After joining the Radio Home Group, I began listening to the scriptures in my own language, Mashua Pahari, which brings me great joy and strengthens my faith. Through this, it has become easier for me to learn and understand God's Word systematically. I pray that God will continue to help me grow and understand His Word more and more. I am a married woman, but after more than 15 years of marriage, I have no children. Because of this, my husband abandoned me and married another woman. At times, I feel lonely and discouraged, as if no one stands with me. But when I listen to the Word of God and meet with the members of the home group, I receive encouragement and comfort. Now I believe that God will fill my life with joy and give me strength to move forward. It's so hard to hear stories of abandonment and suffering like this, isn't it? But you know, thank God that He never leaves us to face life's hardships alone. Even in the most painful circumstances, He's at work through His Word and through the love of His people. Now, as you've listened, maybe God has placed a burden or praise in your heart for people like Randy and Romelia and millions of others around the world who have yet to hear the Bible taught in their own language. Well, if that's the case, you know we'd love to welcome you to the World Prayer Team. Together, we're going to pray that people in more than 250 languages will hear the whole Word of God on Through the Bible. 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And let's pray. Father, thank you that you never abandon your children in the struggle. Thank you for your grace and your power at work within us. Teach us, Lord, what it means to trust you more fully and to yield our lives to your Spirit. Help us to see the victory that's ours through Jesus Christ. In his name we pray. Amen. Now here's the Sunday sermon with Dr. J. Vernon McGee on Through the Bible.
1: Our subject this morning is the struggle. And we do not have a text, but we would like to begin with Genesis 25, verse 22. And the children struggle together within her. And she said, if it be so, why am I thus? And she went to inquire of the Lord. Life is a struggle. That definition to life is given by both the philosopher and the poet, by the prince and the peasant, and in our contemporary society, it's given by both capital and labor. In the crucible of life, there is constant reaction. The elements of experience are rubbing against each other with tremendous friction, causing heat and disturbance, good against the bad, light against the darkness, the high against the low. There is constantly a striving against each other in every realm, the physical realm, and in the realm of society today, in the realm of government, in business today, and in the church. The Christian does not escape. It was Paul who wrote, we wrestle not against flesh and blood, but against principalities and powers. We wrestle. That's written to Christians. And whether you like it or not, you're going to the mat. Life today is so constituted that none can escape. Each believer today is a test tube into which is poured the acid of the new nature on the base of the old nature. Into this test tube in which we have the flesh, God puts there the Spirit. And these two, my beloved, react against each other. The reaction is violent. Paul again speaks of that He says, for the flesh

and therefore it's disturbing to a great many Christians, because the popular notion is that the minute that you become a child of God, you feel the battle is over. I have news for you. The battle is just beginning then. You may have thought it was warfare before, but it's real warfare when you become a child of God. We wrestle. We wrestle. It is said that Robert Louis Stevenson wrote his book, Dr. Jekyll and Mr. Hyde, to illustrate the two natures of the believer. But God anticipated Robert Louis Stevenson when he gave to us in the Old Testament the story of Jacob and Esau. For in these two men we have the picture of these two natures. And that's exactly again what the writer to the Romans told us. For whatsoever things were written aforetime were written for our learning, that we through patience and comfort of the Scriptures might have hope. And so this morning I'd like to turn you to this man Jacob in particular, and these twins, in order that you might see a picture of the struggle that's going on today in the heart and life of every believer. And this struggle began with the birth of Jacob. It actually began before birth. And we have this verse with which I began. Let me repeat it. And the children struggled together within her. And she said, if it be so, why am I thus? She went to inquire of the Lord. Even before they are born, there was the struggle of Esau and Jacob. That struggle never ended. We find that when they were born, that Jacob, who was the last to be born, he was given that name that means usurper, because the little fellow even then had a hold of the heel of his brother, trying to push him aside and get ahead of him. And then we see it in the life of this man, and that comes to a tremendous, mighty crescendo over in the 32nd chapter of the book of Genesis, the 24th verse. And Jacob was left alone, and there wrestled a man with him until the breaking of the day. And we have him engaged in a wrestling match. You would think that death might end the wrestling for this man, but he went down wrestling. And we see the struggle in this man's life right to his last breath. And I turn now for his death to Genesis 49:33. Will you listen to this? And when Jacob had made an end of commanding his sons, he gathered up his feet into the bed and yielded up the ghost, which gathered unto his people. It said of him and on our Lord that he yielded up the ghost. A struggle right to the very end, if you please. And so this morning, will you note with me rather briefly the birth, the life, and the death of Jacob, and note the struggle that went on from birth till death. This man was one of twins, and he and his brother Esau are not what you call identical twins. In fact, I do not believe that any two men were ever born that were as much unlike as these two men really were. And actually, at the very beginning, it was difficult to distinguish the difference between them. That is, there was a danger of picking the wrong one as being the spiritual man, and of picking Jacob as being the man of the flesh. That's a real danger. You have to have spiritual discernment to see that there's a difference between these two boys, because at first, there's no manifestation at all.
If you'll notice, this man Esau, after

They were born, we are told here. The first came out red all over like a hairy garment. They called his name Esau. Earthy. He's the man of the earth. The man of the flesh. And then it said of Jacob, after that came his brother out and his hand took hold on Esau's heel. His name was called Jacob. Those are the two boys when they were born, twins, but very much unlike each other. One red and hairy, and the other, I think, a little anemic, if you please. And you follow these two boys, you find that this man Esau was the rugged outdoor type. The boys grew. And Esau was a cunning hunter, a man of the field. And Jacob was a plain man dwelling in tents. Now, honestly, here at the beginning, I must confess to you that Esau is much more attractive. Esau was a man that was outdoor, rugged type, a hunter. He had all those physical attributes that men like. This man would have been popular in a crowd. Esau would have been popular. He had those things that make a man popular. He had all those physical attributes. But this man was absolutely devoid of anything spiritual. He had no spiritual qualifications whatsoever. And when you look at Jacob, he's very unattractive. He's very disappointing. Fact of the matter is, he's despicable as you look at him at first. To begin with, we are told he was a plain man dwelling in tents. He stayed in the house. He never got out very much. And then we're told this remarkable thing about them. Isaac loved Esau because he did eat of his venison, but Rebekah loved Jacob. And this boy, Jacob, was his mama's pet. He was mama's boy. If there ever was a man tied to his mama's apron string, it was Jacob. He's very unattractive here at the beginning. Stayed indoors. Learned to cook, never got outside. And his brother Esau, the rugged hunter type, went outside, and father loved him because old Isaac loved the venison he brought home. But Rebekah loved Jacob. Now, this young man, Jacob, he's a resourceful and energetic young man. He's confident at the beginning and conceited. He's clever. He's cunning. He's conniving. Yes, he's crooked at the beginning. But down underneath all of the flesh, for he manifested the flesh as Esau did, down underneath the flesh there was a spiritual nature. And he knew God. He loved God, and he honestly wanted to serve God. You follow these two boys, and the very first incident, I tell you, Jacob doesn't come off too well, but he ought to come off better than he generally does, because the impression is sometimes given that poor Esau comes home from the hunt, starved to death, and that Jacob takes advantage of him because he's starving. That's not it, my beloved. Do you believe that anyone in Abraham's home, even a servant, would have gone hungry? You may be sure nobody needed to go hungry. The fact of the matter is, this man Esau had been out hunting. He came home. He is hungry. But he liked that soup that Jacob was making. It smelled so good. He went over and took a good whiff of it. And he said, I'd like to have some of your soup.
And Jacob always

ready for a good bargain, never passed up an opportunity. He said, I tell you what I'll do. I'll be very happy to give you all the soup you want if you let me have your birthright. Now, that birthright had spiritual value. The man who had that birthright was the priest in the home. The man who had that birthright is the man who had access to God. And Jacob wanted that in spite of the fact. Outwardly, he's the man of the flesh. Esau had no capacity for it. He didn't care for it. He didn't care about a birthright that was to lead to Jesus Christ. He didn't care about any spiritual office whatsoever. He didn't care about the spiritual or his relationship with God. And he said, why, sure, for a bowl of soup, you can have it. It's of no value to me whatsoever. And may I say today, my beloved, there are multitudes of people will sell a spiritual birthright for less than that. Jacob should not have bought it, though. God had promised it to him. But you see, he's confident, he's cocky, he's conceited. He's not asking even God for anything that he can get with his own hands. And he's pretty smart. Oh, how many Christians today are living by their cleverness, conniving and planning and plotting and arranging back of the curtain, back of the door, hurting and harming as they go along. Living in the flesh today and not trusting God to work out the issues of life for them. That's Jacob. God had promised him, but he couldn't wait. He had to move ahead, and he did move ahead. He got the birthright, and then he stole the blessing from his father. His mother, an instigator in that. And they deceived the father. And after it was discovered, Jacob had to leave home. And he ran off and wandered 500 miles away to Uncle Laban. And let me tell you, he learned a lesson when he got with Uncle Laban. Uncle Laban, well, Jacob was just a chip off of the old block. Laban was the original block. And this boy, Jacob, thought he was clever, but he had to learn a lesson, and he learned it. Oh, he took a postgraduate course, and it was a hard course, 20 years. Well, it's a long time to wait to graduate. 20 years he went through the mill. 20 years he learned a lesson that God's man can't get by with sin. He learned, be not deceived, God is not mocked. Whatsoever a man sows, that shall he also reap. This clever boy, when he got over here into the country of his uncle, he thought that he would go there and receive a bride in dignity. He refused submission at home. He had to learn submission in his uncle's home. He came to receive a bride in dignity, and in less than a month, his uncle had made him a servant and put him on a salary. And then Jacob complained finally and said, you've changed my wages 10 times. And you can be sure that Uncle Laban never raised wages. 10 times you've changed my wages. And this man, Jacob, had to learn that God respects the rights of the firstborn. He learned it. He made a deal with his uncle to get Rachel for a bride, and he got the oldest one. He's deceived in the same manner in which he had deceived his own father. He pretended to be the firstborn when he was the youngest. And now he's given the oldest when he thinks he's getting the youngest. And he found out that this mercenary spirit that he had displayed

in reference to the birthright was something that came home to him as chickens come home to roost, as Uncle Laban again and again dealt with him and threw him for a loss every time. Jacob had allowed his own mother to cover his hands with the skins of kids of goats. And a little later on, he was deceived in the same manner when his sons took a goat and killed it and took that coat of many colors of Joseph and brought it to Jacob and said, "Is this your son's coat?" He learned, "Whatsoever a man sows, that shall he also reap." And he got so sick and tired of it all with Uncle Laban that he ran away. He left, took French leave, left overnight. Uncle Laban came after him. And we find that Uncle Laban is back of him. And he finds that his brother Esau is ahead of him. And the last time he saw Esau, Esau was looking for blood. And poor Jacob is in a very bad spot. And that brings us to this very second statement of his life that reveals a struggle. I'm turning again to Genesis 32, verse 24. Jacob was left alone, and there wrestled a man with him until the breaking of the day. And the last thing that this man wanted was to be left alone. It's interesting, when men are in sin, they seek company. That's the reason that the bar rooms are always filled. Men in sin never like to be alone. They want to be with others. And this man, Jacob, did not want to be alone. But God saw to it he was alone. Then it has been said that Jacob wrestled. Jacob never wrestled at all. We are told definitely there wrestled a man with Jacob. You see, with Uncle Laban back of you, and with brother Esau ahead of you, you're not looking for a third party to wrestle. Jacob's not looking for anybody else to take on. He has his hands failed now, and his life is coming to a climax. And we find that God closed in with him that night. There wrestled a man with him. You want to know who the man was? I think that we can be helpful here because the scripture makes it very clear. Over in the 12th chapter of the prophecy of Hosea, I read language like this. "The Lord hath also a controversy with Judah, and will punish Jacob according to his ways. According to his doings will he recompense him. He took his brother by the heel in the womb, and by his strength he had power with God. Yea, he had power over the angel and prevailed. He wept and made supplication unto him. He found him in Bethel, and there he spake with us." We're told that it was an angel, the angel. And the angel of the Lord in the Old Testament, my beloved, is none other than the pre-incarnate Christ. I personally believe that it was the Lord Jesus Christ that closed in with Jacob that night. God closed in with him for the very simple reason that this man, who had been living in the flesh, as God's man, and God must stop that sort of thing. For down underneath all those fleshly works that are so unlovely, there was that spiritual nature that went after God, and God is to take away all the dross and the debris out of his life and uncover and make real this nature that's there. And in order to do it, he wrestled with Jacob. And Jacob had to learn

and how to get a victory. Will you notice it? When he saw that he prevailed not against him, he touched the hollow of his thigh, and the hollow of Jacob's thigh was out of joint as he wrestled with him. Jacob was stubborn, though this fellow knew very little about wrestling. He was clever. He tried every hope that was in the book, and he could not overcome. Jacob actually was losing, and the other one was not attempting, apparently, to make an end of it. He just kept on wrestling Jacob, hoping this man would finally yield. And all night long they struggled. My beloved, will you notice? And he said, "Let me go, for the day breaketh." And he said, "I will not let thee go except thou bless me." And he said, "What's thy name?" And he said, "Jacob." And he said, "Thy name shall be called no more Jacob, but Israel. For as a prince hast thou power with God and with man, and hast prevailed." Jacob won that night, but he learned a tremendous lesson that you never win by struggling. That when you win with God, you win by yielding. God crippled him that night. God broke his leg. God had to break his leg to get him. But he broke his leg. When this poor fella with a leg dragging and he couldn't do anything now but just hold on, he held on. And he said, "I want you to bless me." He learned that the blessing comes not by struggling, but the blessing comes by yielding. Another man learned that lesson. Paul the Apostle, when he met the Lord Jesus Christ on the Damascus Road, he had been a proud Pharisee and he became a proud Christian. He thought he could live the Christian life. And how many Christians today think they can? You and I cannot live the Christian life. There's no power within us. There's nothing within us that can live the Christian life. And the amazing thing is God never asked us to. You see, there's no good in this old nature we have, and the new nature we get has no power whatsoever. And so when this proud young Pharisee began to grapple with the issues of life and attempted by his own strength even to live on the plane of the Mosaic law, he said, "The law slew me, destroyed me. And I found that I'd made a butch of my life. I had wrecked my life. I was not living for God. And I cried out, 'Oh, wretched man that I am, who shall deliver me from the body of this death?'" And then he found out, "I thank God through Jesus Christ our Lord. So then with the mind I myself serve the law of God, but with the flesh, the law of sin." Paul says that old nature of mine is always bent to sin. But this new nature wants to serve God. And I have found that by my own strength and my own willing, I can't live for God. But I have found that there's a victory when I come to this one who wrestled with Jacob. And crippled there that night, Jacob held on. I found out by yielding to Jesus Christ, it was a victory for me. There is a new ism that's flourishing in the East. And this new ism

teaches that you can come to a crisis in your life and you can get rid of the old nature, connihilism. I wish with all my heart that was true. May I say to you, as long as we're in the flesh, we never get rid of that old nature. But we can get to the place where we can walk by faith. We can get to the place where we yield to Christ and not live by the power of the flesh, but live by the power of the Spirit. Jacob, in the land of Haran, manifests the flesh. He comes to Peniel. Down at the brook Jabbok, we find this man fighting, and then we find him surrendering. Struggle was won by surrendering. And then we see him going into the land of Egypt, and he's walking by faith. But I'm not attempting to suggest to you today that he was perfect, for he was not. A great deal of the flesh appears in Jacob after his experience at Peniel. But may I say this to you, that he had some great moments in his life after this. After Peniel, there are wonderful moments when he's living for God on the mountaintop. We find those in reference to Joseph's sons. First of all, he blessed Pharaoh. And then Joseph brought his two sons. And you must remember that Jacob is a doting grandfather. And if there's anyone inclined to brag, it's a grandfather. A grandfather's apt to boast to the grandchildren. And if there was anyone that knew how to brag, it was Jacob. But you see, he's been down to Peniel. He's been crippled. He's been walking with God. He's been limping by faith. Now listen to him. The angel which redeemed me from all evil, bless the lads. And let my name, and let me be named on them in the name of my fathers, Abraham and Isaac, and let them grow into a multitude in the midst of the earth. Grandfather Jacob now says, may the angel that kept me from evil bless the lad. There was a time in my life when I could boast of what I had done. I put something over on my brother. I deceived my father. But I found that's a hard road. My uncle Laban brought home to my heart every one of those lessons. And when I left there after 20 years, I was a heart-sick man, walking in the flesh. Then that night of all nights, when I was afraid, with an enemy back of me and an enemy ahead of me, and they were both closing in, God closed in with me. There wrestled with me the pre-incarnate Christ. He wouldn't let me go. All night long, I wanted to go. All night long, he wanted me to yield, and I wouldn't yield. I'd been able to take care of myself. I'd been a pretty smart fella. But toward the morning, he broke my leg. I knew I was gone. I knew it was up. I took hold, and I held on, and I said, bless me, bless me. And I found out that you don't get the victory by struggling with him.

You get the victory by yielding. And I've been limping all these years since then. And my life has been a checkered life. There are times when I failed him, but there have been times when there's been victory in my life. And I can see the hand of God leading me. And therefore may the angel that kept me from evil, may he be the one to bless these lads and watch over them. Then old Jacob came to his deathbed. And I always love this. When Jacob had made an end of commanding his sons, he gathered up his feet into the bed, yielded up the ghost, and was gathered unto the people. Up to the moment that he died, he had his feet on the floor. The last thing he did was pull his feet in the bed. You know why he had his feet on the floor? Because he's going to keep on going. He had no notion of resigning. He had no notion of quitting. He intended to go on. He wanted to go on. He gathered up his feet, a struggle to the very end. But he had learned to walk in the Spirit. Friend, this morning, are you looking for a tremendous, overwhelming experience? Some people are. That somehow or another that God's going to make you overnight. The Christian life is a struggle. We wrestle. There'll never come a day when the battle is all won. And you can say it's over until that day when you too pull your feet in the bed and give up the ghost. Until that day, it's a struggle. How are you going to win? Maybe you're clever. Maybe you have ability. You'll never win until you yield to him. Never win. And as you and I yield to him, he begins to work in our lives. I don't think it'll be done overnight. You know, you can pour Jell-O in a mold and it'll harden in a few minutes. But a diamond, it has to be worked at for a long time before you can shape it and mold it. And even after Jell-O molds, it's still nervous. There are a lot of Christians today that have had that kind of an experience. Some great emotional upheaval. My friend, this morning, God wants you to yield, and I think yielding is a process. Continue. Day by day, moment by moment, of yielding to the Lord Jesus Christ. I was back in Winona Lake with Dr. Frank Tarvey, who's a distant relative of Dr. Reuben A. Tarvey, the first pastor of this church. And Dr. Tarvey has one of the outstanding missionary conferences in the country. And I was asking him about it. He was telling me an experience in one of the conferences of where a missionary who'd been on the field for 20 years, resigned, came home, came to the conference, bitter and embittered. And one day before the conference was over, she came into his study. She says, "This is an awful confession to have to make. But I've been on the field 20 years, and I'm not a Christian. I'm not a Christian."

0: How many today struggling, battling, striving, and they never yet have come to Christ, never yet have trusted Him? It was John Newton, and he knew something about the struggle. He says, I'm not what I ought to be. I'm not what I want to be. I'm not what I hope to be in another world. But still, I'm not what I once used to be. By the grace of God, I am what I am. This morning, friend, how goes the battle? Are you losing the struggle? Have you really brought somebody to your side to help you? The Lord Jesus Christ is the one and the only one who can get the victory. Thanks be unto God who giveth us the victory through our Lord Jesus Christ.
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2: Running a chance for some heavy rains across the Piedmont and foothills overnight Saturday night and through the early part of the day Sunday. 62 is the low. There is a flood watch in effect for the foothill counties as we go into overnight Saturday night and through most of the day Sunday. And we could see some scattered storms in the morning that could have some heavy rains and some damaging winds, especially in the Piedmont, maybe even a brief tornado. We'll have to watch the skies early tomorrow morning for sure. In the afternoon in the Piedmont and foothills, temperatures into the mid-70s. We'll run the risk of an isolated

0: shower or thunderstorm that could be strong to severe before things start to settle down. May see some brief clearing late Sunday afternoon. Sunday night in the Piedmont and foothills, 61 and partly cloudy. Monday, we'll see mostly sunny skies by the afternoon and highs in the Piedmont and foothills on Monday into the upper 70s. In the mountains for tonight, that flood watch in effect all the way from tonight through Sunday evening. 57 tonight, heavy rains possible overnight in the mountains, and windy. Like I said, 57 is the low. And then we'll see some rain, some of them heavy tomorrow morning. Should diminish to some shower activity as we go into the afternoon. High temperatures in the mid-60s tomorrow. Clearing out in the mountains on Monday, and high temperatures into the mid and upper 60s Monday afternoon. That's your forecast from the WXII 12 News First Warning Weather Center. I'm meteorologist Dave Aiken.
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0: Running a chance for some heavy rains across the Piedmont and foothills overnight Saturday night and through the early part of the day Sunday. 62 is the low. There is a flood watch in effect for the foothill counties as we go into overnight Saturday night and through most of the day Sunday. We could see some scattered storms in the morning that could have some heavy rains and some damaging winds, especially in the Piedmont, maybe even a brief tornado. We'll have to watch the skies early tomorrow morning for sure. In the afternoon in the Piedmont and foothills, temperatures into the mid-70s. We'll run the risk of an isolated shower or thunderstorm that could be strong to severe before things start to settle down. May see some brief clearing late Sunday afternoon. Sunday night in the Piedmont and foothills, 61 and partly cloudy. Monday, we'll see mostly sunny skies by the afternoon and highs in the Piedmont and foothills on Monday into the upper 70s. In the mountains for tonight, that flood watch in effect all the way from tonight through Sunday evening. 57 tonight, heavy rains possible overnight in the mountains and windy. Like I said, 57 is the low. And then we'll see some rain, some of them heavy tomorrow morning. Should diminish to some shower activity as we go into the afternoon. High temperatures in the mid-60s tomorrow. Clearing out in the mountains on Monday and high temperatures into the mid and upper 60s Monday afternoon. That's your forecast from the WXII 12 News First Warning Weather Center. I'm meteorologist Dave Aiken.
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0: Listen up, folks. 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
1: Hello, everybody. Chief Mike here again from the Galax Fire Department with another segment of Chatting with the Chief. It may be hard to believe, but Halloween is right around the corner. Let's talk about some ways to keep you and your little monsters safe during this spooky time of year. Your decorations look fantastic, but please keep open flames and heat sources away from them. Corn stalks, dried flowers, and paper decorations can all catch fire easily. If you have a lit pumpkin, ensure that it

0: 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Make sure the kiddos never trick-or-treat alone and always have a flashlight and are wearing reflective clothing if they're anywhere near the street. Have a safe and happy Halloween, and as always, stay tuned to this station for more fire safety tips.
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2: Running a chance for some heavy rains across the Piedmont and foothills overnight Saturday night and through the early part of the day Sunday. 62 is the low. There is a flood watch in effect for the foothill counties as we go into overnight Saturday night and through most of the day Sunday. And we could see some scattered storms in the morning that could have some heavy rains and some damaging winds, especially in the Piedmont, maybe even a brief tornado. We'll have to watch the skies early tomorrow morning for sure. In the afternoon in the Piedmont and foothills, temperatures into the mid-70s. We'll run the risk of an isolated shower or thunderstorm that could be strong to severe before things start to settle down. May see some brief clearing late Sunday afternoon. Sunday night in the Piedmont and foothills, 61 and partly cloudy. Monday, we'll see mostly sunny skies by the afternoon and highs in the Piedmont and foothills on Monday into the upper 70s. In the mountains for tonight, that flood watch in effect all the way from tonight through Sunday evening. 57 tonight, heavy rains, possible overnight in the mountains, and windy. And like I said, 57 is the low. And then we'll see some rain, some of them heavy tomorrow morning. Should diminish to some shower activity as we go into the afternoon. High temperatures in the mid-60s tomorrow. Clearing out in the mountains on Monday, and high temperatures into the mid and upper 60s Monday afternoon. That's your forecast from the WXII 12 News First Warning Weather Center. I'm meteorologist Dave Aiken.
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3: 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In Matthew chapter 24 and Luke chapter 17, in both of these books of the New Testament, Jesus says, "As it was in the days of Noah, so shall it be in the days of the coming of the Son of Man." 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

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Your firm foundation is a faith-based ministry and is the sponsor of this program. A number of years ago, I read a theological book on the book of Genesis called The Beginning of Beginnings, and in that book, it made a statement that all the rest of the Bible is actually based on Genesis. All the stories and events mirror events to come. Now today we're going to look at the flood story, as Jesus said himself, "As it was in the days of Noah, so shall it be at the coming of the Son of Man." But friends, it's going to be repeated. It's God warning us in advance. Well, before we begin this study today, let's ask our Heavenly Father to be with us. Lord, as we open your word to Genesis chapter 6 and 7, and we look at Noah's flood story and the events surrounding that story, I pray that you would bless us in our study. May the Holy Spirit bring these things deeply into our minds to help us to understand even future events. Thank you, Heavenly Father, for being with us, and thank you for Jesus, our Savior, and His blood that covers us and forgives us of sin. We claim these promises of Jesus' love and forgiveness for us in His name. Amen. We'll go to our study at this time. When I was in college, I took a theology course called eschatology. Now, that's a high church word name for study of last day events in theology. And in that course, we looked at a number of Old Testament stories and events that mirrored last day events. And just like Jesus tells us, in both Matthew chapter 24 and Luke chapter 17, Jesus mentions, "as it was in the days of Noah." Obviously, he wants us to look at that event very, very carefully so that we can understand something about last day events. That's why he mentioned it. I'm reading now, beginning in verse 36 of Matthew chapter 24. Jesus says, "But of that day and hour knoweth no man, no, not the angels of heaven, but my Father only." And then he continues, "But as the days of Noah were, so shall also the coming of the Son of Man be." Now I'm going to go now to Luke chapter 17 and read you that statement as well. In Luke chapter 17, verses 26 and 27, "But as it was in the days of Noah, so shall it be also in the days of the Son of Man. They did eat, they drank, they married wives, they were given in marriage, until the day that Noah entered into the ark, and the flood came and destroyed them all. Likewise also, as it was in the days of Lot, they did eat, they drank, they bought, they sowed, they planted, they builded. But the selfsame day that Lot went out of Sodom, it rained fire and brimstone from heaven and destroyed them all. Even thus shall it be in the days when the Son of Man is revealed." So we have the days of Noah and the days of Lot combined there. But I want to focus today on the days of Noah. It did talk about the fact what was happening in the world about they drank, they married wives, they were given in marriage until the day that Noah entered the ark and the flood came and destroyed them all. Now there's much more to this story than just what is happening among the lost. There's a lot more than that. And we're going to look at that right now. There are four basic events that happen at the time of the

flood that I want to focus on. First of all, when the animals enter the ark. Secondly, when the door of the ark closes. Thirdly, they were 7 days in the ark awaiting the rain to fall. And then fourthly, the rain itself falls. Now, as I share these things with you, I'm going to be comparing them to what happens in the last day events in the book of Revelation. And so I want you to be thinking about what I'm saying here and ponder and meditate on this. Now, I'm going back now and reading from Genesis chapter 6 and 7. In Genesis chapter 6, beginning with verse 3, "And the Lord said, My spirit shall not always strive with man, for that he also is flesh, and yet his days shall be 120 years. There were giants in the earth in those days, and also after that, when the sons of God came into the daughters of men, and they bare them children, the same became mighty men, which were of old men of renown. And God saw that the wickedness of man was great in the earth." Now I'm jumping to verse 5. "And God saw that the wickedness of man was great in the earth, and that every imagination of the thoughts of his heart was only evil continually. And it repented the Lord that he had made man on the earth, and it grieved him at his heart. And the Lord says, I will destroy mankind, whom I have created from the face of the earth, both man and beast and the creeping things and the fowls of the air, for it repenteth me that I have made them. But Noah found grace in the eyes of the Lord." Now I'm continuing to read now in verse 9 and following. "These are the generations of Noah. Noah was a just man and perfect in his generations, and Noah walked with God. And Noah begat 3 sons, Shem, Ham, and Japheth. The earth also was corrupt before God, and the earth was filled with violence. And God looked upon the earth, and behold, it was corrupt, for all flesh had corrupted his way upon the earth. And God said to Noah, The end of all flesh is come before me, for the earth is filled with violence through them. And behold, I will destroy them with the earth. Make thee an ark of gopher wood. Rooms shalt thou make in the ark, and shalt pitch it within and without with pitch." So I'm stopping there at verse 14. Verse 15 and onward continues basically the construction of the ark. And now I'm jumping to chapter 7, where Noah enters the ark. "And the Lord said unto Noah, Come thou and all thy house into the ark, for thee have I seen righteous before me in this generation. And of every clean beast thou shalt take thee by sevens, the male and his female, and of beasts that are not clean by two, the male and his female. Of fowls also of the air by sevens, the male and the female, to keep seed alive upon the face of all the earth. For yet 7 days, and I will cause it to rain upon the earth 40 days and 40 nights, and every living substance that I have made will I destroy from off the face of the earth. And Noah did according unto all the Lord commanded him. And Noah was 600 years old when the flood of waters came upon the earth. And Noah went in and his sons and his wife, and his sons' wives with him, into the ark, because the waters of the flood. Of the clean beasts, and of the beasts that are not clean, and of the fowls, and everything that creepeth upon the earth, they went in 2 and 2 unto Noah into the ark, the male and the female, and God had commanded Noah. And it came to pass after 7 days that the waters of the flood were upon the earth. In the 600th year of Noah's life, in the 2nd month, the 17th day of the month, the selfsame day were all the fountains of the great deep broken up, and the windows of heaven were open, and the rain was upon the earth 40 days and 40 nights. Now we're going to focus first on the animals entering the ark. Can you imagine if there wasn't any clearer sign to wake people up about the animals coming to enter the ark? When you look at chapter 7 and verse 9, it says, "They went in 2 and 2 unto Noah into the ark, the male and the female, as God had commanded Noah." Well, in the original language, it makes it very clear
that this was supernaturally, they came into the ark supernaturally. The animals

streamed in. There was no way that Noah and his family could collect all the animals on the earth and get them into the ark. Supernaturally, they came. But notice also that as you look at verse 2 of the same chapter 7, of every clean beast thou shalt take to thee by sevens, the male and his female, and of beasts that are not clean by two, the male and his female. Now this is kind of a side issue, but we've always been told that the animals came in two by two. Well, that's not quite true. The Lord makes it clear that the clean animals, that is the animals that could be used for sacrifice or for eating, were brought in by sevens, because when the earth was destroyed by the flood, there was no grass, no nothing. It was just mud all over the face of the earth. And to have meat to eat for food, they could kill one of the clean animals. But if you killed one of the unclean animals, then that animal would cease to exist. And so the clean animals came in by sevens and the unclean by twos. And so supernaturally they came in. I'd like to read you a commentary at this time on those animals entering the ark from the book Patriarchs and Prophets, which talks about the early creation and the early years of the world. Here's what the commentary says about this story of the flood. The period of their probation was about to expire. Noah had faithfully followed the instructions which he had received from God. The ark was finished in every part as the Lord had directed and was stored with food for man and beast. And now the servant of God made his last solemn appeal to the people with an agony of desire that words cannot express. He entreated them to seek a refuge while it might be found. Again they rejected his words and raised their voices in jest and scoffing. Suddenly, a silence fell upon the mocking throne. Beasts of every description, the fiercest as well as the most gentle, were seen coming from mountain and forest and quietly making their way toward the ark. A noise as of rushing wind was heard, and low birds were flocking from all directions, their numbers darkening the heavens, and in perfect order they passed to the ark. Animals obeyed the command of God, while men were disobedient. Guided by holy angels, they went in two and two unto Noah, unto the ark, and of the clean beasts by sevens. The world looked on in wonder, some in fear. Philosophers were called upon to account for the singular occurrence, but in vain. It was a mystery which they could not fathom. But men had become so hardened by their persistent rejection of light that even this scene produced but a momentary impression. As the doomed race beheld the sun shining in its glory, and the earth clad in almost Eden beauty, they banished their rising fears by boisterous merriment, and by their deeds of violence they seemed to invite upon themselves the visitation of the already awakened wrath of God. So the animals enter the ark, friends. The period of the probation is about to expire, and the angel of mercy is about to take her flight, never to return. One Bible commentary says it this way: when the animals enter the ark, this is the last act in the drama. There are several texts in the book of Revelation that are fulfilled at this time. One of them is found in Revelation chapter 13. Here it talks about the second beast of Revelation 13, the second beast that produces great wonders, beginning in verse 13. And he doeth great wonders, so that he maketh fire come down from heaven on the earth in the sight of men, and deceiveth them that dwell on the earth by the means of those miracles which he had power to do in the sight of the beast, saying to them that dwell on the earth that they should make an image to the beast which had the wound by a sword. But he did live. Then we jump down to verse 16. And he causeth all, both small and great, rich and poor, free and bond, to receive a mark in their right hand or in their forehead,
that no man

might buy or sell, save he that had the mark or the name of the beast or the number of his name. Friends, this is the last act in the drama. This happens before Jesus comes and before the close of probation takes place. People are given a chance to make a final decision whether they're going to stay with the Lord or whether they are going to worship the beast. And we're also told there that laws will be passed, laws that will force you in the area of worship, how to worship and to worship the beast. In Revelation 18, here is a repeat of the second and third angels' messages of Revelation 14. In Revelation 18, it says, "And after these things, I saw another angel come down from heaven, having great power, and the earth was lightened with his glory. And he cried mightily with a strong voice, saying, Babylon the great is fallen, and has become the habitation of devils, and the hold of every foul spirit, and a cage of every unclean and hateful bird. For all nations have drunk of the wine of the wrath of her fornication. And the kings of the earth have committed fornication with her, and the merchants of the earth are waxed rich through the abundance of her delicacies." And then, in verse 4 and 5, "And I heard another voice from heaven saying, Come out of her, my people." Now here's the call, just like Noah gave. "Come out of her, my people, that ye be not partakers of her sins, and that ye receive not of her plagues. For her sins have reached unto heaven, and God hath remembered her iniquities." Her sins have reached unto heaven when nations of the earth pass laws that will force God's people and force all the people of the world to worship the beast power. It all has to do with worship. The whole issue is around worship. So the animals enter the ark. That's the last act of the drama. This is when laws are passed on the earth, forcing worship. Now we go to the second stage, or the second step that we were looking at of the four final events here. The door of the ark closes. The commentary continues. Mercy has ceased its pleadings for the guilty race. The beasts of the field and the birds of the air had entered the place of refuge. Noah and his household were within the ark. And the Bible says, "And the Lord shut him in. A flash of dazzling light was seen, and a cloud of glory more vivid than the lightning descended from heaven and hovered before the entrance of the ark. The massive door, which it was impossible for those within to close, was slowly swung to its place by unseen hands. Noah was now shut in, and the rejecters of God's mercy were shut out. The seal of heaven was on that door. God had shut it, and God alone could open it. So when Christ shall cease his intercession for guilty men before his coming in the clouds of heaven, the door of mercy will be shut. Divine grace will no longer restrain the wicked, and Satan will have full control of those who have rejected mercy. They will endeavor to destroy God's people, but as Noah was shut in the ark, so the righteous will be shielded by divine power." In the Bible, when the door of the ark closed, we call this the close of probation. Mercy has ceased its pleading for the guilty race. And Jesus, in the heavenly sanctuary where he is now, when Jesus ceases to plead for mankind, the cases of all are forever decided. The close of probation has taken place. This happens before Jesus comes again the second time. And what is that pronouncement that Jesus will make? It's recorded, friends, in the book of Revelation. I'm reading now from Revelation chapter 22, verses 11 through 13. "He that is unjust, let him be unjust still. And he which is filthy, let him be filthy still. And he that is righteous, let him be righteous still. And he that is holy, let him be holy still." That's the close of probation. There's no one saved or lost after this announcement is made. And the next verse says,
And behold, I come quickly.

And my reward is with me to give every man according as his work shall be. I am Alpha and Omega, the beginning and the end, the first and the last. Blessed are they that do his commandments, that they may have a right to the tree of life, and may enter in through the gates into the city. So the next step in the drama, the next stage, is they were 7 days in the ark. Can you imagine what their feelings and their thoughts must have been, sitting inside that ark for 7 days, waiting for it to rain that they had been preaching about for 120 years, and day one, the rain doesn't come. Day two, the rain doesn't come. Day three, the rain doesn't come. Day four, the rain doesn't come. Day five, day six, the rain has not come. And here they are sitting in the ark waiting. Here's what the commentary says. For 7 days after Noah and his family entered the ark, there appeared no sign of the coming storm. During this period, their faith was tested. It was a time of triumph to the world without. The apparent delay confirmed them in the belief that Noah's message was a delusion and that the flood would never come. Notwithstanding the solemn scenes which they had witnessed, the beasts and the birds entering the ark and the angel of God closing the door, they still continued their sport and revelry, even making a jest of this signal manifestation of God's power. They gathered in crowds about the ark, deriding its inmates with a daring violence which they had never ventured upon before. So, friends, it was during this time that God tested their faith. Would they still believe? They had nowhere to go. They could not leave the ark. During this time, their faith was tested, and they were led to exercise great faith that they were still under the care of the Almighty, of the King of the universe. And friends, in those 7 days in the ark, that also applies to the seven last plagues. If you'll go to Revelation and you read chapter 15 and 16, 15 is the preliminary or the preview to the plagues, and then chapter 16 is actually the falling of the seven last plagues upon the earth. But the plagues don't fall on God's people. They only fall on the lost and the wicked and those that have tortured and done everything they could to destroy God's people. So that 7 days in the ark, they had to exercise faith. And as the seven last plagues are falling, God's people are still in this period of tribulation time on the earth. Now remember, the close of probation has already taken place. The lost are actually lost and don't realize that they're lost. Their time is coming. Just like the antediluvians standing outside the ark in Noah's day, they thought that everything was just fine and that Noah was deluded, that nothing was going to happen. And yet, they were just as lost, but their time had not yet come. The wrath of God was about to fall upon the earth. And yet God's people were sealed. They were inside the ark of safety, and they were kept from being destroyed by the wicked because they were in the ark. And this will happen again in the last days of Earth's history. God will place a shield of safety around the saved. I'm reminded of that beautiful promise of Psalm 91. He that dwelleth in the secret place of the Most High shall abide under the shadow of the Almighty. I will say of the Lord, He is my refuge and my fortress, my God, in Him will I trust. Surely He shall deliver thee from the snare of the fowler and from the noisome pestilence. He shall cover thee with His feathers, and under His wings shalt thou trust. His truth shall be thy shield and buckler. Thou shalt not be afraid for the terror by night, nor for the arrow that flieth by day, nor for the pestilence that walketh in darkness, nor for the destruction that wasteth at noonday. 1,000 shall fall at thy side, and 10,000 at thy right hand, but it shall not come nigh thee. Only with thine eyes shalt thou behold and see the reward of the wicked.
Because thou hast made the Lord, which is my refuge, even the Most High, thy heaven.

0: habitation, there shall no evil befall thee, neither shall any plague come nigh thy dwelling. For he shall give his angels charge over thee to keep thee in all thy ways." What a beautiful promise, friends, of God's love and care, especially during the time of the plagues. Now, the next event to happen is the rain begins to fall. I have a note here from my study. In that terrible hour, they saw transgression of God's law had caused their ruin. They see that they have rebelled against the author of all just and righteous law. Well, friends, let me go to the commentary again. It says it better than me. "But upon the eighth day, dark clouds overspread the heavens." Now, remember, they've been there for 7 days. Nothing has happened. And the world is just celebrating the fact that Noah was a deluded man and it wasn't preaching the truth. "But upon the eighth day, dark clouds overspread the heavens. There followed the muttering of thunder and the flash of lightning. Soon large drops of rain began to fall. The world had never witnessed anything like this, and the hearts of men were struck with fear. All were secretly inquiring, can it be that Noah was in the right and that the world is doomed to destruction? Darker and darker grew the heavens, and faster came the falling rain. Then the fountains of the great deep were broken up, and the windows of heaven were opened. Water appeared to come from the clouds in mighty cataracts. Rivers broke away from their boundaries and overflowed the valleys. Jets of water burst from the earth with indescribable force, and the worshippers were made to tremble at the power of the living God, and to know that it was their corruption and idolatry which had called down their destruction." But God's people were safe in the ark. Now, what we looked at are these four major events in the Noah's story. Animals enter the ark, which apply to laws in the last days that will force worship, and the prohibition against buying and selling. This is a wake-up call for God's people. They know then what's coming. The door of the ark closes. That's the close of probation. No one after that will be saved. No one after that will be lost. 7 days in the ark, that refers to the 7 last plagues. The lost receive the plagues, but God's people are safe under his shield of protection. At this time, the lost believe that the righteous have caused these things to come upon them, and they are bent on destroying the righteous from off the face of the earth. They still do not realize that they are lost and that probation has closed. And finally, the rain falls in the Old Testament story, but in Noah's story, when the rain fell, in that terrible hour, they saw that they were lost. Well, that will be at the second coming of Christ. When Christ returns to this earth again in flaming fire, the lost will see that they are lost, and they will run and hide. And the text that goes along with that is Revelation, the very last few verses of chapter 7. This is a description of the second coming. "And the heaven departed as a scroll when it is rolled together, and every mountain and island were moved out of their places. And the kings of the earth, and the great men, and the rich men, and the chief captains, and the mighty men, and every bondman, and every free man, hid themselves in the dens and in the rocks of the mountains, and said to the mountains and rocks, fall on us and hide us from the face of him that sitteth on the throne and from the wrath of the Lamb. For the great day of his wrath is come, and who shall be able to stand?" That refers to the second coming and the final realization that they are lost. For a free CD of this program, call 1-800-889-8082. 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Well, friends, we'll meet you again at the same time next week. God bless.
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Good morning, everyone. Thank you for tuning in to the Old Ship of Zion broadcast. My name is Preacher Mickey Brooks, pastor of Poplar Springs Baptist Church, located in Siloam, North Carolina. They're just west of Pilot Mountain, and we're looking forward to assembling in the house of the Lord this morning. And if you're unable, and maybe if you've chose otherwise, that they just pray God make a way. And then there's some I know that's providentially hindered by health or some other reason. But Father, I pray God would give you some help this morning to get you, to turn towards heaven and say, Lord, I can't make it without you. Amen. I can't take the next breath. I can't take the next step. And definitely cannot look forward to going home to heaven without Christ Jesus the Lord. And also thank God that His help and approval, okay? There's a lot of things, but you know what? There's all these other things are wrong. Jesus is the only one that's right. Amen. Now, I want to say a special thank you for all those who help us on the broadcast. This broadcast, listen, I love you. This is not just put on the air just to take up a space. It's not just a program, but it's a ministry, and God's blessed us to be a part of this. And not only that, but it's bathed in prayer. I pray before I ever even begin. And you can't just open up the book I can't just preach what I want to preach, what I see or what I feel like I need to preach on. I realize this, the audience is those who are hurting, some who are yearning and learning. I realize there's some who maybe never heard it for the first time, and some who've just on the brink or on the edge of coming to Christ to be Savior in their life, and I pray administer to those that's lost, but also be a help to those who are saved to encourage you in the faith. I'm just country. Stay with the stuff. Amen. I'm talking about old-fashioned worshiping the Lord in spirit and truth. Stay with that King James Bible, and let's don't modernize to the point where it's just become a program or a schism or an ism a Vonderbilt. You know, just put on a show. Let's stay with the stuff. So it's bathed in prayer and it's

continued by the grace of God and paid for by the precious people who appreciate the gospel and the preaching of the gospel and the blessed King James Bible with content and convictions. And this broadcast wouldn't stay on the air if it was not for those who behind the scenes and some that said, preacher here, put this on a broadcast. And there's some who support every month. And by the help of everybody, we're still on the air. We're still preaching here. And hope and pray until Jesus comes or God calls me home. But I'll tell you, let's stay with the Lord Jesus Christ. And that way I don't get in trouble with God, okay? And I definitely won't get in trouble with those who love Jesus. Amen. We're a family. We're together. So thank you so much for everyone who has a part and a portion. And God's directing you to be a blessing. And it sure blesses me. And I hope and pray that somehow, some way, something that I say would be a help and a blessing to you. Also, by the way of announcements, I'd like to mention Brother Larry, I'm sorry, where did I get that from? I don't know. Brother Alan Barker is going to be there in revival with us, Lord willing, Monday through Wednesday. That'll be October 26, 27, 28. That'll be coming up in a couple of weeks. And there'll be special singing there every night. We're looking forward to that. And the Lord just worked this out, no doubt about it. So Brother Allen be there with us preaching. And I want to give you a direction to the church. It's 194 Poplar Springs Baptist Church Road, Siloam, North Carolina. And that zip code is 27047. And services will be starting 7 o'clock each night for a revival. And then during the week, we have service on the first, every Sunday at 10 o'clock Sunday school, 11 o'clock worship service. And then first and third Sunday afternoons at 5, and then every Wednesday afternoon at 7. You come be with us. We'll be looking forward to that. Have a special prayer request. I'm making this broadcast here on Friday. That's prior to the Sunday that it'll be aired on. And I ask you to pray for my brother Danny. I don't know if I guess you said that the doctor's news is just any time now. And he's the only brother I have living. There were six of us children. And I was the baby. I was the one that came in last. But we've buried everyone now. But and Danny's, it doesn't look like he's got very long at all. Matter of fact, they've gave him hours, and he may be in heaven by the time I preach this. He may done gone on. Outrun me in my race. Outrun his race. So if y'all will remember that family, I assure you they would appreciate your prayers. Now, before we go any further, we have a song cue for you by the McCameys. And, of course, this song is, I pray over these songs. And Jesus is real. Amen. Real. I don't know about you, but whenever this play, this plastic, this partying, it's all going to pass away. But, boy, I thank God. Thank God, thank God. What's in my heart is real. And I've met some real loving people along life's journey. Hope you enjoy the song, and then after the song, we'll try to bring in the message for the morning.

Amen. Well, that's more than just singing. I guess old time said that's singing. That's for the glory of God. That'll stir your heart, point you in the right direction, and tell you the truth. But most of all, got the Lord Jesus Christ. Amen is the message in the song. Let us pray. Father, in Christ's name we pray. Approach the throne of grace, I pray. Help us, O Lord. Oh, God, it's how important it is for us to get our eyes on Jesus. But, Lord, while we're in this world, to do the work and to finish our course, Lord, with representation of heaven, that people might see that it was the Lord that made a difference in every life. And, Father, it's the Lord's only that it is life. I pray, God, that sin be revealed, the devil, Lord, be standing at a standstill. Lord, I pray, God, you'd place him and, Lord, put him in his place. And let us most of all tell those things to be behind us and let Christ be before us. Let us represent you well. For that sinner that's lost knows not Jesus. Lord, I pray, God, that as they travel on their journey to hell, that somewhere along the way somebody would love them and tell them that Jesus loves them, and they don't have to go to that place. They can be born again of a new nature, a new creature, and be a child of God. I pray, God, to open that blind eyes. Let the gospel speak, and I pray you will help us to explain. Lift up Christ Jesus. But most of all, Father, I pray we would stay in the sweet spirit of the Holy Ghost. In all things we do or say, be pleasing to you. In Jesus' name, amen. Amen. All right, if you have your Bible, we've been in the book of Philippians, chapter number 1. I say some of the one most precious places that I love to turn to read, but also a wonderful place I love to try to bring a platform as a preaching to establish a truth. Let's just read this in chapter number 1, and it's important in the day and hour that we live that we thank God. It's important because there's so many. I'm telling you, we're seeing them come out of the woodworks, and we're seeing how they really must be turned over to a reprobate mind, because I'll be honest with you, anybody, Billy Goat's got more sense than most of them, and he don't butt too much, but they gone crazy, gone ludicrous. And in that, you see a soul. You see a young person, you see a girl, you see a boy, you see children born into these families, and you wonder, Lord, is there any hope at all? And then you look to Jesus and says, my hope's in Jesus, and he created them, and he's able to open their blind eyes. Let's just tell them about the Lord, but let's don't go along to get along. All that the Bible says in verse number 3 of chapter number 1, I thank God upon every remembrance of you. He's talking about the Philippian people, how that they had come at the preaching and how that they had responded to the correction and direction of the Bible, turned from their wicked ways and turned from their false God and false idols, and turned, as to say, those who persecuted and those who hated and those who, I guess, say maybe chose a party and that party was wrong. And they turned and said, I'm going with truths. Maybe had friends and all those friends. But you know what? They turned. But then they turned back and told them, said, listen, I used to be like that, but now I'm saved. And God has opened my blind eyes to a way that's right and a way that's truth. So we see how important is real. How important is real? And real is the Lord Jesus Christ and him alone. The Bible says in verse number 4, always in every prayer of mine for you all, making requests with joy for your fellowship in the gospel from the first day until now. So Paul said, he said, listen, it ain't just me. I'm not in it alone. Sometimes we think we are an Elijah, and we look and say, oh Lord, I'm the only one. I'm standing on an island all by myself. But you know what? He said, now Elijah, he said, there's 700 prophets that's been

placed in protection, and the devil ain't got them all. Amen. I know sometimes we look and think we're the only ones, and but you know what? You get to singing the songs of Zion. You get to reading that blessed King James Bible, and you stand on the truth. And whenever it's true, you say, "Well, listen, there's been times I had to look at two or three times. I had to pray about them, and I had to listen to the Holy Ghost." And then, thank God, I'm glad it was revealed. You know what? It don't just come just because you want it, but you have to sincerely seek it and search it, because there's a time whenever, honestly, you may want what's not good for you, or what's even bad for you, and the Lord says no. Amen. I'm glad I had parents that said no to those things that would hurt me, to those things that was not convenient, as Paul uses the term convenient. That doesn't mean that's what's good for the time, but that just means what's going to be better up ahead. I mean, there's going to be times whenever, honestly, you may see some little feet following you. You may look around, and you may be the only one in your family that goes to church with your King James Bible and praises the Lord. But when you come home, they can see a difference in you. They see how Hollywood and Hollywood don't take an effect on you. How you dress in modesty, and when not only in modesty, but how your language and your talk and how you act in times of disaster and catastrophe, that you don't just go crazy off a deep end. Because why? Because God says, come now and let us reason together. You become a reasonable person. And in that reasonable person, you're not just taking for the moment, but you're considering what the Lord has to say about that. And you're to consider what the Lord is working in that. So I'm glad, thank God, real. Hallelujah to the Lamb. Real is that's revealed from heaven. And you know what? You don't just go off a deep end off of every little old thing. So you can have some fellowship. And whenever you have some fellowship, thank God, I'm glad your faith has increased. Amen. You'll find yourself a good Bible-believing, Bible-preaching church. And in that, you're not confused, you're not to the point where you're brainwashed, but it's a truth. It's an established truth. And Jesus Christ is the Lord. It's His will for you to represent Him and to be an example to Him. And in a world that's wicked and terrible and getting more wicked every day, thank God we can have some fellowship. Oh, listen to me. I'm saying shouting's real. Amen. Our singing is real. What we believe is real. And who we are, thank God, is realness in Christ Jesus. Oh, I'm so glad to know it matters. True believers matter, because you have non-believers. You have the pretenders. You have all of those. And whenever, thank God, you get together with good fellowship, you're strengthened in the Holy Ghost. He also goes on to say, being confident of this very thing. You know what he said? He said, let's reveal some truths. And in that, we can have someone that we can support, something that we'll be a part of, something that we can give ourselves to, something that we can trust, someone in that we would, beyond the shadow of all doubt, that we can place our souls and we can place our futures. And we thank God even today we can trust in the Lord that He'll never lead you wrong. He'll never lie to you. He'll never mislead you. Oh, it's God's will to bless His children. If you have had a set of parents that loved you and cared for you, and if you are a parent that loves and cares for your children, I'll tell you this right now, thank God, there's some things that you really would love to distill or instill into them, and that is a realness of the Lord Jesus Christ. That's a realness of a soul. That's a realness of a person. That's a realness of our future. That's a realness of today, that we'd not be swayed or pulled away and fall in the slime pits that Satan has set for you. Boy, I'll tell you this right now, I love you, but you know what? You better get some realness today. They say, well, I go to church and we have a good time. Yeah, but when you go, does it go home with you? Does it go to the point where you have a desire to tell somebody about Jesus? And whenever there's a catastrophe or disaster or a situation, do you go off the deep end? Or are you the one that prays? Or are you the one that seeks God's face? Or are you the one that's concerned about what thus saith the Word of God? Amen. So I'm glad He reveals that we are partakers. Amen. Let me read verse 6 and go through 7. The Bible said, being confident of this very thing, that He which hath begun a good work in you will perform it until the day of Jesus Christ. Even as it is meet for me to think this of you all, because I have you in my heart, insomuch as both in my bonds and in the defense and confirmation of the gospel,
you're all partakers of my grace.

Oh, praise the Lord. I'm glad to be in a part of that crowd. Amen. I love it when you go to the house of the Lord and that's where you want to be and nowhere else. I'm thankful that whenever old time worship breaks out, looks around and it just might be you. Amen. Hallelujah. I said sometimes they said, well, years and years ago there at Charity Hill, Brother Keith Lale, he'd get happy and he'd take off. And I just wanted to get right behind him. Amen. I think one day maybe I did, but I was way back behind him. But you know, there's a blessing in getting excited at the right time for the right reason. Now I know whenever little Johnny knocks a home run, you get excited. I know whenever he comes home with a straight A report card, you get excited. I understand whenever they get a job and have income and they have a family and you see good stability and you see someone that loves one another and they love each other and they love the Lord and they love the right kinds of love. They're not falling away with all kinds of alcohol and drugs, and they're not falling into a paint bucket where they look like they come from another world. Now, listen, I love you. I understand all of that before salvation. I understand that before they get saved and understand there's a difference. But whenever it comes to the point of representing heaven, we represent in a godly fashion. We represent in a graceful way. We represent in a scriptural way. We are concerned about what we're partakers of. Now that partakers of, sometimes you get called away. The Bible teaches us that you can fall away, but you know, you can't fall out of grace. You can't fall out of salvation. You can fall out of fellowship. Sometimes you can fall out of love, even with the one you told that you would love. And you did love them at the time, but over a period of time you fell out. But I'll tell you this right now, you can't fall out of the blood. You can't fall out of the sacrifice for your sins. You can't fall out of the promise of God. You can't fall out of going to heaven whenever your name is written in the Lamb's Book of Life, and there's nothing that can erase it out. Amen. The blood is settled. Thank God for the truths that we understand. I know that we can fall away and be disgraced. We can fall away and make mistakes. We can. But praise God, we come back to the same place and say, I'm sorry. We come back to the same place. It's getting to the point where people have lost the reality of confessing sins. They've lost that of breaking fellowship and getting right again. They say, well, I'm just stubborn. You know what they're doing? They're putting their life on hold. They're putting their life in the hands of the devil to say, here, destroy the flesh. Destroy everything that I have built in the faith of God. And then doing so, listen, I love you, but they're seeing a part of where they're disgracing the very works of the Holy Ghost. And the Holy Ghost says, get right with God. Get right with a person. And get right with God, and then your life be blessed again. Amen. You can go on, maybe not the same capacity, maybe not on the same road, but you can still be a partaker of the work of the Holy Ghost of God. Maybe in a different capacity, maybe in a different office, but you know what? You can still, because the Lord, it's the Lord's will for you to worship Him in spirit and in truth. It's the Lord's will for you to have the joy of salvation. It's the Lord's will for you to you stand and praise His name. It's the Lord's will to show that you've overcome, not in the flesh, not in your mind or your knowledge, not in a religion, but you've overcome by the blood of the Lamb, and that you don't want to go back down that road again. Amen. Boy, I'm glad to tell you we can be partakers of grace. Amen. Now, we come to the point of verse number 8. And then what proves it, or A proves it? The Bible says, for God is my record, how greatly I long after you all in the bowels of Jesus Christ. And this I pray, that your love may abound yet more, and more in knowledge and in all judgments, that you may approve things that are excellent, that you may be sincere and without offense until the day of Christ, finishing your race well. Oh, thank God. I'm glad to say, first of all, you need to be sensitive to God. You need to be sensitive to what this Bible says. You need to be sensitive to what Bible is a Bible and what books are just books. You need to be sensitive to what man says, but more sensitive to what God says. Because I'll tell you this day and hour, you can believe anything you want to, and the devil will supply whatever you want. He'll supply it anyway just to take away the grace of God, just to take away your witness, just to take away your life, just to take away the remembrance of where you come from. Can I tell you this, that the Lord has a greater supply. Oh, thank God, thank God, thank God. I'm telling you that you can come down the line.

life's journey and come down to the end and God say, welcome home, thou good and faithful servant. Amen. Oh, you've been faithful in a few things. And then you know what? I'll make you ruler over many things. I don't understand that part. But I do understand the part of being faithful in a few things. And I hope that we'll stay faithful in many things because there's people's lives depending on it. The work of the ministry depends on it. The witness of those who are real and those who are not real depends on it, because though we have many pretenders, we have non-believers, we have those who their record is disproved with God. They've proven over and over that it's not of the Lord. And I'll tell you this right now, let's not bring disgrace to His name. Oh, listen, whenever you get saved by the grace of God, walk in the newness of life, rejoice in the love of Jesus. And I'll tell you this right now, you'll find a great joy. What does it say? That you may approve things that are excellent. Excellent. Oh, God, I like this. Whenever God wants you to have a straight A report card. God wants you to knock a home run every time you get up. God wants you to excel in whatever you're doing. Not that would lift you above anybody, but you might say, listen, by the help of the Lord, by the good grace of God, and by His excellency, I thank God I can excel also, that I might be able to have a reward and also let others see. Thank God it's in God's goodness, it's in God's grace. It's God's will for you in excellency, that you may be sincere. Listen, that you may be sincere and without offense till the day of Christ. You see, it puts you in a place. Have you ever seen those who are humble, but yet they're rewarded? Have you ever seen those that may acclaim and accumulate many things, but that's not who they are? They are still kind. They're still gentle. They're still giving. They're still a great representation of the love of God and the love for people. Thank God, I'm glad to tell you it's real. It's real, it's real. Why? Because Jesus is real. And by Jesus being real, praise God, that shows me what real is, that I might be able to lift up things high and holy to Him and say, it's not me, but thank God it's Thee. Oh, Lord, it's by Your good grace. It's by Your help. It's by Your will. And dear Father, not only that, but others will say, amen, amen. What do you mean? They're saying it's Jesus. It's the Lord. It's His grace. It's His mercy. It's His word. It's His truth. Thank God it's living for Christ Jesus. And then, praise the Lord, I'm glad to say, heaven's doors, heaven's doors. Praise God. Welcome hell, welcome home. There's coming a time when it's going to be time to go and leave it all behind. But while we're here, let's serve Him well. If you're lost and undone without God, don't let the devil take credit for your life and destroy you and take away what God has prepared for you. Call on the name of Jesus Christ before it's everlasting too late. And I assure you, the devil will lose and Christ and you will win in by the grace of God. May God bless you is my prayer. I want you to know that whenever it comes to realness, it's Jesus and Jesus alone.

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3: 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Box 838, Galax, Virginia 24333, in reference to Thanks to Calvary Radio with Brother Don Ball, or you may reach us directly at 8656 Highway 268, Elkin, North Carolina 28621. We would like to take this opportunity now to mention our sponsors for this week, coming to us by Brother Jerry and Sister Debbie Mathis of Hayes, North Carolina. Thank you both so much for your prayers and your financial support for this week's broadcast, and we pray that the Lord would add a special blessing to the both of you this day. 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

Good morning. Let me welcome you to this another edition of Thanks to Calvary Programming Time, heard every Sunday on this good station at the same time as a listener-supported broadcast. Thank you so much for letting us come to your place of listening. Hope you can stay with us now for the next few minutes. We'll be enjoying another good song, prayer time for you and your family, but most important, the message from the Word of the Lord. If you're a longtime listener and faithful supporter of this ministry, a special thanks goes out to you today. And from our heart to yours, we're glad you're helping us get the gospel out in these trying hours and in these last days. And then if you're a first-time listener, we invite you to be hearing this program every Sunday over this good station. And this is, of course, as we said, a listener-supported program. We appreciate all of you that correspond with us and you that pray for us. We're thankful for each one in Radio Land. I'll probably never meet most of you, dear folk, but I'm glad that we can meet on the other side. And I hope you have that settled in your heart, that you've been saved by the good grace of God. If you've not been saved, dear friend, that's the prime reason we come to this good station. I'd like to dedicate today's program to all of our sick and shut-in friends, reminding you that every program is always designed with a shut-in in mind. We have dear folk that listen down in the nursing center, the rest home, or the hospital. Many are shut in the home, and we hear from you from time to time. And we want you to know you might feel forsaken and forgotten, but I'm telling you there's one that cares for you, and that's the Lord Jesus. And I'm also concerned about you, so I send out today's program to our dear friends that are unable to get out and go as you used to. I'd like to thank the good radio announcer for getting us on the air once again and say we've been honored to be a part of the gospel of going out of the station for a good many years. And I'm grateful for this dear folk here at this station. The staff, the owner, the management, and the disc jockeys get our program on right on time every Sunday, and I do appreciate that. They're so good, easy to work with, and so kind to us, and we appreciate them. Hope you enjoyed the song to get the broadcast underway today. That's the good sound of the boys out of Candler, North Carolina, the Primitive Quartet. They're singing a song simply entitled, Lord, We Need You. That song was written by Brother Reagan Riddle of the Primitive Quartet. And if there's ever been a time that song is so, dear friend, we need the Lord today. If America would repent of her sin and turn back to God, I believe we could see a better nation. Amen. Lord, we need you. This new age just ain't working, as the song said. Amen to that. Here's the Primitive Quartet. Hope you'll enjoy the song. After this, we'll be back with prayer time for you and your family and the message from the Word of the Lord.

Amen. I trust you enjoyed that good song being done for us by the Primitive Quartet from Candler, North Carolina. The song entitled, The Next Time He Comes. Dear friend, the next time he comes, he won't have to die on the old rugged cross. I certainly believe he's soon to come again. Amen. You say, preacher, I don't believe that. Well, the Bible mentions you in the book of 2 Peter chapter 3. He said, this in the last days shall happen. Men shall be scoffers, walking after their own lust, saying, where is the promise of his coming? For since the fathers have fallen asleep, all things continue as they were. I tell you, he's soon to come again, dear friend. The next time he comes, he won't have to go to an old rugged cross. I hope you're ready to meet him today. If not, my prayer is today that you will get saved. Well, in case you tuned in late, you are listening to Thanks to Calvary Programming Time, heard every Sunday on this good station at this same time as a listener-supported broadcast. And we thank the Lord that his grace has saved us and that has kept us. My soul, what a blessing it's been and what a trip it's been. Amen. When I got saved, as I said, some of them didn't give me 50 minutes, but it's been good for 50 years. Some of them still standing on the street corner if they're still around, scratching their head and wonder how I've held on this long. Well, I've not held on. Thank God he gave me an eternal life the day I got saved. All right. Well, our time gets gone so fast, we want to look into the Word of God, looking into the book of Psalms today, Psalm 56. There's 13 verses in this psalm. I'd like to read the entire psalm and bring a message from these 13 verses. If you could have your Bible open, that'll be in the Old Testament book of Psalms, division number 56. Well, it's prayer time on the program. If you could stop, join with us in a moment of prayer, we'd appreciate that. Our Father, in Jesus' precious name, I humbly and thankfully bow my head before the throne of eternal God this beautiful Lord's Day. Thank you, my Father, for another privilege to come to this good radio station and to preach the message of soul salvation. Thank you, our Father, for the good singing we've already heard. And thank you that you're soon to come again. My prayer would be even so come, Lord Jesus. I pray as we open the greatest of all books, the Holy Bible. Lord, as the word goes forth, I know it will not return unto you void. I pray that it'll touch the heart of that dear sinner that might be hearing the gospel for the last time. And Lord, may they submit to you and be saved, convict in mercy. I pray, Father, that many souls will be saved. I pray, Father, you bless your children today. Many are hurting, sick and suffering, brokenhearted, walking through a valley of discouragement. You know more about the situation than I do.

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As I open the great word of God, set the guard of God before my mind and mouth. May I say nor think nothing contrary to the divine and perfect will and word of God. Bless all my preaching brethren, all the children of God that are walking in your will. I know you'll do all things well. Touch our nation, Lord, and we pray for the peace of Jerusalem. In Jesus' name I pray. Amen and amen. Thank the Lord for the privilege of prayer, and thank you for praying with us. The book of Psalm, division 57. The Bible said, "Be merciful unto me, O God, for man would swallow me up. He fighting daily oppresseth me. Mine enemies round of my enemies would daily swallow me up, for they be many that fight against me, O Thou Most High. What time I am afraid, I will trust in Thee. In God I will praise His word. In God I have put my trust. I will not fear what flesh can do unto me. Every day they rest my words. All their thoughts are against me for evil. They gather themselves together. They hide themselves. They mark my steps when they wait for my soul. Shall they escape by iniquity? In Thine anger cast down the people, O God. Thou tellest my wanderings. Put Thou my tears into Thy bottle. Are they not in Thy book? When I cry unto Thee, then shall mine enemies turn back. This I know, for God is for me. In God will I praise His word to the Lord. In the Lord will I praise His word. In God have I put my trust. I will not be afraid what man can do unto me. Thy vows are upon me, O God. I will render praises unto Thee, for Thou hast delivered my soul from death. Wilt Thou not deliver my feet from falling, that I may walk before God in the light of the living?" May the Lord add a blessing to the reading of these 13 tremendous verses from the great book of Psalm, division number 56. There's three things I'd like to call your attention to in this psalm, and these are the three things. In this psalm, I find a balm for our troubles, I find a bottle for our tears, and a book for our travels. What a blessing it is to know that God is still in control. As we look around and see what's going on today, dear friend, it would seem to think that the Lord's lost all control of everything. But I'd like to say to you today that God still has this thing in control. He didn't wake up this morning and scratch his head and rub the sleep out of his eyes and wonder how he's going to get out of this mess. God's got a program, dear friend, and according to his program, so runs society. Listen, as we look into this psalm, I'm glad I have the same God that David did, or the psalmist did. In the psalm, he said, "I've got a balm for my troubles in God. I've got a bottle for my tears, and I've got a book for my travels." Thank God we still have the same access. I'm glad he's the God of David, and he's my God today. Let's go back in verse number 4. We'll find a balm for our troubles. In verse number 4, the Bible said, "In God I will praise his word. In God I put my trust. I will not fear what flesh can do unto me." That simply means to me that there is a balm for our troubles. The word balm simply means a salve or a healing ointment. And we find this in the book of Jeremiah, chapter 8, and verse number 22, the prophet said, "Is there no balm in Gilead?" I'm glad, thank God, there is a healing salve in the Lord Jesus Christ. Oh, yes, the wounds of life, they seem to penetrate us, and it seems like we get wounded from time to time in the spiritual sense, but thank God there's a healing ointment because there's a balm for our troubles. In verse number 4, he said, "I will not fear what flesh can do unto me." All the Bible said in the book of Matthew, chapter number 10 and verse number 28, "Fear not him that is able to kill the body, but hath no power over the soul, but fear him that hath power to cast both soul and body into hell." Oh, we're living, as we said, in troublesome times. I don't want to paint a bleak and a black picture, dear friend. I don't want to be negative, but I've got sense enough. Brother, I don't stick my head in the sand and say, "Well, there's nothing going on." I realize we're living in trying hours. We're living in the time when you're going to see the boys separated from the men. You're going to see who's got the real genuine thing called salvation. Brother, we're living in troubles on every hand. But the Bible said
Over in the book of John, chapter 16, in verse 33, in this world we would have our tribulation. Job said in chapter 14, in verse 1, man that is born of woman is a few days and full of troubles. All we're troubled on every hand. But thank God when the troubles come, there's a balm. That word again, balm, means a healing ointment or a salve.

Thank God we're glad that there is a balm for our troubles in verse number 4. And then there's a bottle for our tears. Look in verse 20 of verse number 8. The Bible said, "Thou tellest my wanderings. Put thou my tears into thy bottle. Are they not written, and are they not in thy book?" I'm glad every tear that's shed, God picks it up, and brother spiritually puts it into a bottle. God's bottling up our tears today. The Bible tells me in the book of Psalm, division 30, "A weeping may endure for a night, but joy cometh in the morning." Oh, yes, we're weeping today, dear friend, but joy's coming in the morning. I'm speaking to some of you today, and your heart is broken. I don't know what caused that. It might be a wayward child. It might be because of the economy. It might be that you've lost your job. It might be the devil's attacked your home and split it up. It might be because there's trouble in the church or at the workplace. But dear friend, I'm glad God takes every bottle, every tear, and puts it into his bottle. Oh, somebody said tears are a language that God understands. Aren't you glad that when the tears glisten down our cheeks, a brother, that there don't go unnoticed? Oh, man might not see it, but thank God. I'm glad the Lord's got a bottle for our tears. And brother, a bottle is a container. And the Bible says in verse number 8, that he puts my tears into his bottle. Thou tellest my wanderings. In other words, brother, this old world is just a pilgrim way down here, and we're just wandering around. But no, I'm not talking about lost in our direction, but I'm talking about we're just pilgrims and strangers here. We're fellow citizens with the saints in the household of God, according to the book of Ephesians. Yes, we're still in the land of the tears today, dear friend. But Jesus was no stranger to tears. He wept over his holy city, Jerusalem. He wept at the tomb of Lazarus. Can you see the tears of humanity glistening down the cheeks of deity? But thank God one day he'll take away a handkerchief of love and wipe away all tears in Revelation 21 and verse number 4. You might be crying today, but joy will come in the morning. There is a balm for our troubles. Thank God we don't have to go through this world without any help. There's a bottle for our tears. God sees all those tears. And then in verse 10, there's a book for our travels. Notice in verse 10, "In God will I praise his word. In the Lord will I praise his word." Two times he tells us about the book for our travels, and that is this, his word. Oh, would to God we'd get back to the old-fashioned Bible. Would to God that our nation was not so spiritually ignorant. No, I'm no authority on the Word of God. I'm not here today to say I'm smart and you're dumb, but let's just face facts, dear friend. Our nation has scrapped the Word of God. I mean, in 1963, we opened the back door of the schoolhouse, the public school, and we threw the Bible out the window, and we asked God to excuse himself. And Lord, we've arrived. We think we can handle it. We're not doing a good job. Amen. Brother, when a nation forsakes the Word of God, we just might as well say, well, what's the use? Oh, in the book of Psalm, division 119, in verse 105, "Thy word is a lamp unto my feet and a light unto my path." Thank God the book I've got for my travels is the Word of God. Oh, I like that old song, "I'm using my Bible for a roadmap." Oh, blessed be the name of God. If you go into the book in Genesis chapter 1, you'll find "In the beginning God." And you go out to Revelation, the last book in the Bible, it says "Amen." If you believe the first word and the last word, you won't have any problem with the rest of it. I'm telling you, friend, we need to get back to the Word of God. I'm talking about, brother, a book for our travels. You've got an answer to your questions in this book. There's a solution to your problems in this book. There's a direction for your life in this book called the Holy Bible. I would to the Lord we'd put the Bible back where it ought to be, in society, in our homes, even in the church. Sometimes the Word of God's been scrapped. I tell you, it breaks my heart, brother, when we major on everything except what's important. And the only important thing is the Word of God. God said what he meant, and he meant what he said. We don't need to rewrite this Bible. We need to reread it. We don't need to update this book. It's as update as tomorrow's newspaper headlines. This book is the infallible, forever inerrant, settled Word of God. The Bible said heaven and earth will pass away, but his word won't pass away. We'll never scrap the Bible. We might do away with the book, the volume, but God says, "You'll never do away with my book." I'm glad, thank God, I've got a book for my travels.
Well, in the Psalms number 56, we find in verse 4, a balm for our

troubles. In verse 8, a bottle for our tears. And in verse 10, a book for our travels. I hope you know the Lord today. If not, my prayer would be that you'll get saved. Christian, make your life count for God. Thank you for listening to the program today. Encourage you to listen again next week on this good station at this same time. If the Lord permit, we'll be back with another listener-supported Thanks to Calvary program under that good hour. Dear friend, keep looking up. Jesus is soon coming down. God bless you is my prayer.

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0: On our last program, Lucero Bradley Jr. began a message titled Comfort in Affliction. This message comes from Psalm 119, verse 71, which reads, "It is good for me that I have been afflicted, that I might learn thy statutes." And after we listen to the following song, Lucero Bradley Jr. will bring us the conclusion of today's message.
1: Behold, I have refined thee, but not with silver. I have chosen thee in the furnace of affliction. Here was a purpose of affliction. I'm refining you. I'm consuming the dross. You're going to come out as gold. I'm going to make something out of you that's beneficial. I have chosen you in the furnace of affliction. That's purpose. That's my design. That's God's purpose for his people. In the furnace of affliction, it is there that you're going to be taught. You see, God is working, though we cannot see it. Over and over again, I've had people say to me, "Well, I just don't see how God can be in this. I don't see how any good can come out of it. Everything seems to be going wrong. I don't see, I don't see, I don't see." That's the point, friends. This is not a matter of seeing. This is a matter of believing. This is a matter of trusting God. This is a matter of relying on his word. Whoever could have said, "I can see something good coming out of this event. Here's a teenage boy that is being sold into slavery. I can see something very worthwhile coming later on." You look at that, you say, that's a tragedy. His own brothers hate him. His own brothers are the ones selling him into slavery. We see this young man as a slave being falsely accused, and he goes to prison. Can't see any good in that. No possibility. No good in that. Can't see it. Oh, but you know the story. Behind the scenes, God was very much at work.

work in Joseph's life. God was fulfilling a purpose that is so involved we couldn't begin to trace all the avenues of it. The whole scene ultimately involved the redemption of his people. Because through this lineage, ultimately Christ would be born. And everybody had to be in the right place at the right time as God's purposes unfold. But see, it's not enough for me to tell you that if I can't support it with God's word. So let's look at what the scriptures say. Genesis chapter 45. This is Joseph talking to his brothers. Verse 7. And God sent me before you to preserve you a posterity in the earth and to save your lives by a great deliverance. So now it was not you that sent me hither, but God. And he hath made me a father to Pharaoh and the Lord of all of his house and a ruler throughout all the land of Egypt. Were those brothers involved? Certainly. Did they do what they wanted to do? Yes, they did. They did it out of an evil heart and they were accountable for their actions. But Joseph said there was something going on behind the scenes that none of us could see. God is the one that sent me before you to preserve a posterity in the earth. Again, somebody said, well, that's too deep for me. I can't figure out how they were accountable and still God was orchestrating this event. There's only one thing required. You don't have to figure out all the ramifications. You don't have to say, I understand that perfectly, but you do have to believe it because that's what God's word says. Chapter 50. Genesis chapter 50, verse 19. And Joseph said unto them, fear not. This is after the death of Jacob, and they're now full of anxiety as to how Joseph will react. Maybe they think that he'll treat us differently now that our father's gone. He says, am I in the place of God? But as for you, ye thought evil against me, but God meant it unto good to bring to pass, that is this day, to save much people alive. Yes, your motivation was wrong, your actions were wrong, but God meant it for good. That's reassuring, isn't it? Rabbi Kushner in his interview said, don't try to explain to people the why of anything. Just try to console them. Well, there's certainly nothing wrong at that initial moment when a person has been struck with tragedy and a great crisis has touched their life, simply to embrace them in love, assure them that you care, give them all of the help and encouragement necessary. But I tell you, as the days pass, that'll grow pretty thin if they don't have some deeper understanding of what's going on. You see, people need to be taught. Taught what God's word says, and that's what the psalmist is telling us in this passage, that in his affliction he was learning something from the word of God that had been extremely beneficial to him. So, affliction is for the good of God's people. Verse 71 says that he gained greater understanding. He learned things that he would never have learned otherwise. Has that not been true in your experience? When have you learned the most? Sometimes you sit down to read the Bible and it just doesn't seem to provide any valuable information at the moment, no great comfort. But I want to tell you, when you're in that time of affliction, when you're pressed down, when you've got heartache and suffering, and you're going to the Bible and praying, Lord, I desperately need help. And then one of those precious promises seems to just jump off the page. And so I've read that many times before, but it was never like it is today. How rich that is, how sweet that is to me, how meaningful that is, how you thank God for it. Or you gain some insight as to what God is doing in the lives of his people when affliction comes.
You say, oh yeah, I've always heard about chastisement, but it never really sunk in. I see now

learned, you might be able to write an interesting dissertation about your experience in the time of your affliction and say, this is what all I've learned. But if you never do anything about it, it's not beneficial. But he says, before I was afflicted, I went astray. Now have I kept thy word. I not only learned something, I've done something. I've changed. I'm a different person than I used to be. God has humbled me. God has spoken to me. God has broken my heart. God has helped me to change my priorities. I see what his word says. I see what's expected of me. That's the way I want to live. That's what I want to do. I want to live in the way that's going to bring glory to God. You see, then affliction is for the good of his people. In verse 75, he says, I know, O Lord, that thy judgments are right. Whatever God determines in these matters, whatever God is doing, Lord, thou art right. I don't have any reason to question it. I don't have any right to challenge it. What God does is right, and that thou in faithfulness hast afflicted me. God is faithful in affliction. First of all, he's faithful in sending affliction at the right time, sending us affliction that we need, and that he's faithful in supporting us in the time of it. How good to be reminded that thou in faithfulness hast afflicted me. Back in verse 65, he says, God has dealt well with thy servant according to thy word. Verse 68, thou art good and doest good. Teach me thy statutes. You ever had conversation with somebody who said, I'm really upset with the Lord. Feel like he's let me down. Have you been tempted to say that at some point in your life? Notice, with all of the trials that this man faced, all of the adversaries even that were seeking his life, all of the troubles that came, he says, thou hast dealt well with me. Thou art good. He's not questioning the goodness of God. And then, verse 74, they that fear thee will be glad when they see me, because I have hoped in thy word. Now, if you come in contact with somebody who's gone through a lot of trouble, but all they can do is complain about it, you're not particularly glad to see them, are you? You think, here we go again. Going to have to hear every detail about every ache and every pain and how unfair it was and how inappropriate it was and why did all this happen to me. But if you see somebody coming and here's a person that's gone through many a trial, but you can tell that that affliction has sweetened their spirit. It's brought them into closer fellowship with God. You delight to see them. They that fear thee will be glad when they see me. Why? Because I've hoped in thy word. Because I didn't allow myself to become bitter. I didn't resent God because he didn't do things exactly as I wanted him to do it. And so since I've learned something from the word, those that fear God delight to see me coming. Because I can be a blessing in their life. I can be instrumental in giving them guidance and help along the way. Affliction is good for God's people. So we see that it certainly was good with regard to the psalmist experience. But not only so, we can see it in the case of many others. Jonah chapter 2 in the second verse, Jonah prayed and said, I cried by reason of mine affliction unto the Lord, and he heard me. Out of the belly of hell cried I, and thou heardest my voice. But somebody might say, didn't Jonah get himself into this mess? Indeed he did. He was going the wrong direction. Rather than obeying God, he bought passage on a ship to go in the opposite direction from which God had commanded him to go. But did not God send the affliction? Absolutely. He sent the storm. The trouble was of Jonah.

Father's own making. And sometime you will be afflicted as a result of having gone astray. You've gotten yourself into the mess. But do you not desperately need the Lord in that very moment? Jonah knew at this point, I need help and only God can give it. I cried unto the Lord. Out of the belly of hell I cried and he heard me. He heard me. How wonderful when we can see the many examples in Scripture where God's people under a variety of circumstances have learned to trust him in the midst of their trials. The Apostle Paul said in Philippians chapter 1, verse 12, but I would that ye should understand, brethren, that the things which happened unto me, that is, he's now a prisoner, not able to travel and circulate the gospel as he would like, but the things that have happened unto me have fallen out rather unto the furtherance of the gospel. The gospel has now found its way into the palace, and many are talking about Jesus Christ. He saw that there was good in his affliction. Good is in view. We seldom can see the good at the time, but it comes back to this matter of believing God. Let's look at Jeremiah chapter 24. Who could possibly imagine that any good was going to come out of the people being disrupted, uprooted from their homeland, carried into captivity? But he says in Jeremiah 24, verse 5, thus saith the Lord, the God of Israel, like these good figs, so will I acknowledge them that are carried away captive of Judah, whom I have sent out of this place into the land of the Chaldeans for their good. They're going into captivity, but it's going to be for their good. For I will set mine eyes upon them for good, and I will bring them again to this land, and I will build them and not pull them down, and I will plant them and not pluck them up. God said concerning this same event that I think good thoughts toward you. The word gives us hope in affliction. See, if you just speculate, if you listen to philosophers that leave God out, that do not respect his word, that come up with their own opinions, no matter how valid those things may appear to be on the surface, if they're not biblically correct, you want to be left in the dark. You want to be terribly confused. But the word gives hope. Verse 92 of Psalm 119 said, unless thy law had been my delights, I should have perished in mine affliction. Unless I had turned to your law, that is, turned to your word, if it had not been my delight, I would have perished. It would have been all over. I would have given up. Think of it. How many times you may have been near to despair and say, I just can't take anymore. But where did you find help? You go to the Word of God. You find out God's hand has touched you. You find out the reason of it. God is teaching you. God is training you. God's going to do something for you. Verse 81, my soul fainted for thy salvation, but I hope in thy word. Where does the hope come from? Where does the information come from that we so desperately need? It comes from his word. The word informs us that God is at work. Verse 75, I know, O Lord, that thy judgments are right and that thou in faithfulness has afflicted me. So that's one of the benefits of turning to the word, knowing God has a purpose in this. And that God will be with his people in the time of their affliction. No matter how dark the night, no matter how terrible the burden may be, oh, we could all think of a variety of things and say, well, if I ever had to face this trouble or that trouble, I don't think I could get through it. And certainly we would have to concede that we cannot of ourselves. But the promise that God will be with us means everything. Isaiah records the words where God says that I was afflicted when you were afflicted. In other words, when you were in your day of trouble, I was there with you. You weren't by yourself. In all their affliction, he too was afflicted. Psalm

34, verse 19. Many are the afflictions of the righteous, but the Lord delivereth him out of them all. The righteous, the people of God, those who are seeking to serve him and honor him, will yet have many afflictions, but he will deliver them. Maybe not in the way that you anticipate, maybe not on your timetable, but in his own way, to the glory of his name and for your good and benefit, he will deliver. The word of God proves to be extremely beneficial and gives us hope in affliction, because we also can learn there that affliction is often a wake-up call. What's he say? Before I was afflicted, I went astray. Sometimes we're going astray and we don't even recognize it. It's like Christian in the Pilgrim's Progress, that when he was over on Bypath Meadow, it appeared for a little while that it was going exactly alongside the way. But soon there was a variance, and it led him off in the wrong direction, where he was soon a prisoner in Doubting Castle. Sometimes we go astray and we haven't even recognized it. We've let up on the reading of God's word. We haven't been diligent in prayer. Our thoughts are consumed with the goals that we've set, the money we want to make, the trips we want to take, the entertainment that we want to be involved in. Gradually we've drifted. But affliction comes, trouble strikes. And what is it? It's a wake-up call. God says, you've forgotten me. God says, you've gotten your priorities out of place. You've forgotten, seek ye first the kingdom of God and his righteousness, and all these things shall be added unto you. You learn that from the word. Before I was afflicted, I went astray. Now I've kept thy word. And certainly, whatever the circumstances, whether we have been brought into this affliction as a result of our own wayward path, because we have gone astray, or God has appointed this time to teach us and train us, we need his mercy. And that is available to us. Verse 76. Let, I pray thee, thy merciful kindness be for my comfort. What's going to be your comfort? Not human speculation, but the mercy of God, according unto the word of thy servant. Lord, I realize I have failed. I've come short. What I need is mercy. Let thy tender mercies come unto me, that I may live, for thy law is my delight. Is God calling you today through affliction? You may be facing the greatest trial of your life. Your trial may not be of that magnitude. Yours may be the first gentle probings by the Spirit of God to wake you up, to call you back. Are you responding to the wake-up call? Oh, how many times God may have put the chastening rod upon you, and you made some temporary adjustments. How often I've seen people, when the crisis was severe, they said, just tell me, what's the word of God require? I'm ready to do anything, whatever it takes to make things better. I want to live closer to the Lord. All kinds of promises made. And then the pain subsides. The situation improves. And the promises are soon forgotten. Back to the same old habits. Same old way of life. How sad to have to go through the same trial again and again because you didn't listen.

Are you resentful of the circumstances in which you find yourself? Or can you say with the psalmist, God is good and what he does is right? Are you resentful to the point that you're just consumed with your troubles and that occupies your attention rather than to think about God? What are you learning from God's word during your affliction? What have you learned? David said, I learned something. I learned from the word of God. It's made a difference in my life. There's been a transformation. There's been a change. There may be someone here today who's never made a profession of faith in Jesus Christ. And God may be dealing with you through affliction. We sometimes sing, afflictions, though they seem severe, in mercy oft are sent. They stopped the prodigal's career and caused him to repent. Although he no relenting felt, till he had spent his store, his stubborn heart began to melt when famine pinched him sore. God speaks to us through our trials. If God has touched your life along the way, humbled you to see that you are a sinner and there's no hope for you but in Jesus Christ and in his mercy, you have a desire to confess your faith in him, if you desire to be a part of a church who preaches these doctrines in which we believe the name of God is exalted, Jesus Christ is extolled, his name is given the preeminence.

Comfort in Affliction. That's been the title of the message today from Lasser Bradley Jr. here on the Baptist Bible Hour. 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That is all the time that we have for today. Thanks so much for listening to the broadcast. And until next time, may the Lord richly bless you all.

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3: Happy Sunday. The last of the remnants of Isaias will move through today. Best rain chance and the heaviest rain will be during the morning time. We could have some isolated flash flooding across the area, gusty winds, or perhaps even a brief spin-up tornado threat. So everyone have a way to get weather alerts and be aware through about midday. This afternoon, our risk will end, but scattered showers may remain across the area. Not totally drying out just yet. A couple peaks of sun are possible here and there. Temperature is going to be a little warmer, milder today, with a little more humidity. Mid-70s in the Triad, low 70s for highs in the foothills, and 60s in the North Carolina and Virginia mountains. It's still breezy. We should finally start to dry out for good by Sunday evening and Sunday night. Isaias moves out. Monday, sunshine returns with some breezy weather. Comfortable temperatures warming up into the middle of the week with highs in the low to mid-80s by Tuesday and Wednesday. Stay dry. Have a great rest of your weekend. For WXII 12 News, I'm meteorologist Dylan Hudler.
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0: cousin Stu trying to have lunch at Mayflower 2 with Uncle Gus, and these two characters walked up, and they loved their lunch from us here, and they've been hearing about it on Classic Country. 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
2: Terry Tilly from Sandy Ridge. I like my meal, too. It's really good. I always eat here. If I ever go to Mayflower, I eat the one in Royal Hall.
0: All right.
2: Right off of 52.
0: Y'all found it. Y'all found me, and I got to shake your hand and meet you. Got some business cards. God bless you guys. Hey, come into Mayflower. We got some seafood. We got some other stuff, too. I had the salmon today. Unbelievable. And John, my buddy here, had the financial guy on the radio. What'd you have, John?
3: Popcorn shrimp.
0: How was it?
4: 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It was good.
0: All right. It's all good. Exit 118 in Rural Hall. And tell them you heard about it right here. 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

0: Listen up, folks. 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

Some of the fondest memories of my childhood were woven around supper time, when my mother used to call from the back steps of the old home place, "Come on home now, Jimmy, supper time." Ah, gee, but I'd love to hear that once more. But you know, for me, time has woven the realization of a truth that's even more thrilling. And that's when the call comes from the portals of glory to come home, for it's supper time, when all of God's children shall gather round the

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3: Happy Sunday. The last of the remnants of the Isaias will move through today. Best rain chance and the heaviest rain will be during the morning time. We could have some isolated flash flooding across the area, gusty winds, or perhaps even a brief spin-up tornado threat. So everyone have a way to get weather alerts and be aware through about midday. This afternoon, our risk will end, but scattered showers may remain across the area. Not totally drying out just yet. A couple peaks of sun are possible here and there. Temperature is going to be a little warmer, milder today, with a little more humidity. Mid-70s in the Triad, low 70s for highs in the foothills, and 60s in the North Carolina and Virginia mountains. It's still breezy. We should finally start to dry out for good by Sunday evening and Sunday night. Isaias moves out. Monday, sunshine returns with some breezy weather. Comfortable temperatures warming up into the middle of the week with highs in the low to mid-80s by Tuesday and Wednesday. Stay dry. Have a great rest of your weekend. For WXII 12 News, I'm meteorologist Dylan Hudler.
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1: In ancient times, Job asked this question. How can someone be right with God? Paul asked this question to the Galatian Christians who were seduced and misled away from faith when he asked, how did you receive the Spirit? By the works of the law that you do, by your efforts, or by the hearing of faith? You see, the only answer that gets you into heaven is the answer of Jesus Christ. Because if we could work our way there, plus our faith, plus grace, but add any of our effort, then why did he need to die? Is it finished or not? And see, Jesus Christ died the perfect death. He lived the perfect life we couldn't live and died in our place and rose from the dead. So the answer to that question is faith alone in his perfect work. Are you trusting that today to be right with God? Look to Jesus and let him save you.
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Good morning. Welcome to First Baptist. A very special welcome to those who are visiting with us this morning, and a very special welcome to those who are watching online or listening by radio. We do have a few announcements for you today after the service. We do have communion at the end of the service, and then after the service, we're going to have a great time of fellowship as we have lunch in the fellowship hall. So we hope that you will join us. I know you've been hard at work, and we are excited to be able to just be together and visit, and so we look forward to that. Please make plans to join us. Tonight at 5:30, our children and youth will meet, and at 6 p.m., Kevin Sperling's class will meet in the Common Grounds room, and we appreciate all these activities going on. We hope you will take part. On Monday evening at 5:30, Pastor Kevin will have Bible study, and on Tuesday at 10 a.m., our paper pals will meet. And on Wednesday at 6:30, the choir will meet. One announcement for them. If you are part of our travel group, we're going to meet at 6, and there'll be more about that next

0: week. We have some exciting news, so lots going on here. And then several special announcements. We are doing the stuffing boxes again. And so if you can help us out, we are collecting 900 of the 6-ounce boxes, no bags, just the boxes. If you can help us out, we are collecting 900 of them. And the deadline for that is by November the 13th. Also, around you have seen the list for deacon selection. We will vote next week. So if you would like to pick that list up and pray over your choices for your decision, that will be placed next Sunday. And so these lists are located in the vestibule, outside this door, and by the office. And so we thank you in advance for that. And then one last thing, you will see these lovely shoe boxes placed around, and we will be collecting those until mid-November. Operation Christmas Child is always a very exciting time. And so we thank you for being a part of that and helping us out with that. Again, we welcome you this morning.
1: Good morning. Are we all wet enough yet? But let me just say, 2 years ago, do you remember the situation we were in when the hurricane came through here? So I'm very thankful, and pray for all those folks who have been in harm's way with this one. As you see the shoeboxes, we do this every year, and one of the things we changed was either last year or 2 years ago, we went to the plastic boxes instead of the cardboard. And I'll tell you why, because the cardboard box, which is great, and it may hold a little bit more, but, you know, when in bad weather, they'll get ruined. So the plastic boxes, although a little bit more expensive, they act as a gift in and of themselves, because it's a box that the children can keep. It's a box they can put stuff in and keep it dry and keep it safe. So we switched with that, and I love them because it allows them to keep that box regardless. And so I have a video queued up here again, as we do this every year for our kickoff, and then I will then close us in prayer.
2: They put him in a grave. They put him in the tomb. But Jesus rose from the grave. Jesus overcame death. So we can have a brand new life.
3: The joy on their faces is not just giving them boxes, but bringing the gospel to children.
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7: This is my favorite thing. God loves you. Thank you.
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4: 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Love, Georgia.
10: 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In Jesus' name.
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14: Fue un incendio y se me quemó mi casa completamente. 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

0: Because of the great age in the class, I have accepted God as my personal savior. We learn how to know God, to share the gospel with others. Now my sisters, my dad, my mom, all attend church on me. God, thank you for what you have done for me.
1: This is our mission. It is not the gift box. It's about Jesus.
2: Jesus has come to give them light. And it is our prayer that this glorious light of the gospel will flow among the nations.
3: The Spirit of the Lord is doing it again.
4: We are spreading the gospel to the ends of the world.
5: We want every child to hear the gospel.
6: In Jesus' name. In Jesus' name.
7: Isn't this amazing? It's so important that these children hear that Christ came to this earth for them. Keep packing these boxes and continue to pray for these children. We couldn't do this without you. God bless you.
8: So I just want to encourage you. You see, we have the boxes here. There's some out in the narthex. There's some by the office. Every year, our goal is 200, and that's what we have spread out. And just hope you will grab a box. There's instructions in it on how to fill it, what to get, and bring it back here to the church. November, we'll pray over these boxes, and they'll go out to Samaritan's Purse, and they'll be shipped all over the world. And with that said, let us go to the Lord in prayer. Father, we again thank you for the opportunity to partner with you. We thank you that you invite us in to walk alongside you for the sake of your kingdom, for the people of this place. We come this morning and we just ask your Holy Spirit to be with us. Settle our hearts and minds that we may truly worship you, that we may truly experience you, and most of all, we may truly praise you and thank you for our Lord and Savior, Jesus Christ. Amen.
9: We interrupt this program to bring you a short message. Wendy, if you would join us. This is Pastor Appreciation Sunday. It wraps up Pastor Appreciation Week. I hope you realize how fortunate we are that we have a pastor who's been with us for several years.
8: Eight.
9: Not that anybody's counting. And a minister of music who's been with us several years. So ladies first, I was thinking this morning about a minister of music. You know, the liturgical church music world has changed drastically. And that's fine. People worship the way they want to, and God bless them. But what that means is the pipeline of new music has changed too. Writers, composers, arrangers. So finding music that fits this congregation has become difficult. But Wendy's done a fantastic job with that. And then she takes the choir. You know, none of us auditioned. For good reason. And makes us sound pretty good, don't you think? And she sees her ministry as part of the ministry. We'll be in the choir practice room, and she'll be looking at anthems, and she'll say, what's he preaching on that Sunday? We want an anthem that embellishes the service and magnifies what the pastor's trying to do. It's thinking ahead and making us a part of your worship experience, and we appreciate that. For both of our pastors, their families are a big part of their ministry. So we thank Art and Linda too for their support. So I'm so thankful, and I thank you to the fellowship team. We will have a luncheon after the service today where you can express your appreciation personally, and I hope you'll do that. But we have a small gift on behalf of the church, gift cards for both of

0: But I got to say something about Pastor Kev first. Leadership, stewardship, vision. Look at what's just happened in this church in just the last few weeks. We have new members, new Sunday school class, a new Bible study, a new youth minister coming on board, all that in just the last few days. That's due to diligent leadership, prayer, and working with us and pastoring us, being with us for our surgeries, for our good times, the graduations, new grandkids. Most of us have grandkids.
1: I better not.
0: But being a part of our lives, and we thank him so much. So

Thank you very, very much. Just one quick word, and then I'll sit down and we'll start our prelude. I had the opportunity Thursday and Friday to be at a Virginia Baptist conference in Abington. And as I was sitting there, a gentleman and his wife came up behind me and he tapped me on the shoulder. And he said, well, I guess we'll have to sit behind this guy. I turned around, his name was Dave Pepler. I hadn't seen him in 25 years. We did Emmaus walks together in Southside Virginia, and we're also alumni of Baptist Theological Seminary. And so we had a chance to catch up Thursday night over dinner, and we were talking, you know, where we are in ministries, and he's been at a lot of churches as an interim. He's now a full-time pastor. He's also a coach, and he's written, and yet we were sharing, and he was telling me, you know, just the struggles of all the different churches he's been in, and I told him, I said, well, all I can tell you is, in the 8 years I've been in Galax, I said, it's been fantastic. So I thank you for allowing me to shepherd you along the way without all the crazy silliness that seems to pop up in congregations, and a lot of you know what I'm talking about. So with that said, for me and my family, and I know I can speak for Wendy and Art and their family, we thank you very, very much.

Good morning. How are you guys? Good? I'm happy to see so many of you. Maverick, you look tall just now. You'll be taller than me soon. All right, well, first of all, I want to apologize that I'm having to read off of my phone because I left my iPad in my classroom again, and I thought it would look kind of silly if I brought my whole laptop up here. And then about 10 minutes before church, I thought, why did I not just write it on a piece of paper? But, you know, I didn't fix it, but it'll be okay. All right, so today we're learning about a woman in the Bible named Hagar and how God helped her during a difficult time in her life. Have you ever felt forgotten or left out? Maybe in a game you're playing at school, or maybe you saw a bunch of people get gifts and you maybe felt a little bit left out or forgotten. Has it ever happened? Yeah, that's okay. That happens to a lot of people. Sometimes we face things that other people don't even realize are happening in our lives. And that's what makes today's Bible story so special. Hagar was a servant to a woman named Sarai who was married to Abraham. God had promised Abraham that he would have a large family, but Sarai had not been able to have any children. Instead of waiting for God's promise, Sarai made a plan of her own, and Hagar became caught right in the middle of it. Eventually, Hagar became pregnant, and things between her and Sarai became very difficult. They were like fighting all the time. Sarai was not being very nice to her. Sarai treated Hagar so harshly that she decided to run away into the wilderness. Now, the wilderness was not a very safe place to be alone. Would you feel safe if I just told you to go out into the wilderness all by yourself? You would? No supplies. You wouldn't have food. You wouldn't have shelter. You would just kill a chicken. Well, I guess you got it figured out then. Well, it wasn't a very safe place to be, especially for a pregnant woman. It was hot and dry with very little food, water, or shelter. Hagar was far from home, unsure what might happen next. But while she was resting beside a spring of water, an angel of the Lord appeared to her. The angel asked Hagar where she had come from and where she was going. Hagar explained that she was running

0: away from her home. The angel told Hagar that she would have a son named Ishmael, which means God hears. God had heard Hagar's suffering and had not forgotten about her. The angel had also instructed Hagar to return home and gave her promise about her son's future. After this encounter, Hagar recognized something very special about God. He was the one who heard her and saw her, even when she was alone. Even when she felt completely alone, God knew exactly where she was and exactly what she was going through. And that's something that we can all remember no matter how old we are. Sometimes life doesn't go the way that we expect. We might feel worried or disappointed or unsure what to do next, unless you're like Olivia and you know to go kill a chicken in the wilderness. But Hagar's story teaches us that God doesn't forget about us in difficult moments. He knows our circumstances, he hears our prayers, and he cares about each one of us. So even when we feel forgotten by the world, we are never forgotten by God. Can you remember that? You're never forgotten by God, no matter if you feel like nobody else in the whole world hears you. Okay? Does that make sense? All right. Can everybody put your hands out and look up here? Ready? 1 John 4:8. The one who does not love does not know God, because God is love. 1 John 4:8. All right, put your hands together, bow your head. Dear Lord, I thank you today for allowing me to be back in front of these children, Lord. I pray that they might have heard you today, Lord, through me, Lord. I thank you that even when we feel like we're forgotten and that nobody's listening to us, that you always are. In Jesus' name I pray, amen.
1: Would you stand with me, please?

Let us pray. Father, we thank you for this day and for this opportunity to gather here once again in your house. For today, in addition to our regular morning worship, we have the opportunity to celebrate and honor the ministerial leadership of this church. And we thank you, Lord, for their service and their leadership for this church family and congregation. We thank you, Lord, for Wendy and her immensely talented family, and for the joy that she brings and delight to the through the ministry of music through song. And we pray for your abundant blessings upon her and her, and also Art and JC and Mimi. And Father, we also pray for, we thank you also for Pastor Kevin and his wonderful family. We also pray for your abundant blessings upon him and Linda and Elijah and Josh. And we pray that you will continue to empower him to speak your word from this place in this pulpit, to equip us as servants under your kingdom. And Father, as we enter this part of the service where we may give back a portion of that which we have been so richly blessed, lead us to do so with gladness and great anticipation of the wonderful works that may be accomplished by your holy hand. And in the name of our Lord and Savior Jesus Christ, for it's in his name we make this prayer. Amen.

This morning, we are continuing on in the series, Not My Jesus. And in Shane Brewitt's book, in this chapter, he titled it, Non-Judgmental Jesus. And we'll be looking at John chapter 8. And he says here that the gospel of Jesus Christ changes who we are, but will also change what we do. Meaning it should change our behavior, our choices, our actions. Or at least, we should strive for that every day, even if some days we may fail. But that's the goal. I wonder if you've ever seen or heard this, I can do all things through a Bible verse out of context. Right? We take a verse, we mangle it, and now we justify the way we live. And this, unfortunately, is running rampant from pulpits across this nation. We need the real Jesus. We need to have a real understanding of the real Jesus and real context in our lives that will transform us through the power of the Holy Spirit. That's what each and every one of us needs. But not each and every one of us, I think, wants that. There's one verse, and we need to spend a little bit of time in Matthew chapter 7 before we get to the woman caught in adultery. Because there's a Bible verse that is often misused or taken out of context. Or we don't understand what it truly means. I want you to understand, when Jesus started the Sermon on the Mount in Matthew chapter 5, it starts out that he is speaking to his disciples. And then we know Pharisees and Sadducees come around, and then we know multitudes come around. But if you remember, Matthew 5, 6, and 7 is really for those who follow God, those who are disciples of Jesus Christ, those who are God's people, meaning the Jews. This is what Jesus is talking to in context. So we're actually those of us who claim to be followers of Jesus Christ, those of us who claim to be in churches. This is for us. It's really not for the world. It's for us and how he expects us to make choices and how he expects us to behave. And so notice here Matthew 7, we're going to read the first five verses. Do not judge so that you won't be judged. You guys have heard that, right? Have you heard people say, well, you're judging, you're being judgmental? I've had people in the church tell me, well, I'm not going to judge that person. They're going to live the way they want to live, and who am I to say any different? And we'll get to that in a minute. But this is what most people use, especially non-Christians. Well, you're not supposed to judge. For with judgment you use, you will be judged. And with the measure you use, it will be measured to you. So God's saying the way you judge people and the manner in which you do it, it will be returned to you. Why do you look at the speck in your brother's eye but don't notice the log in your own eye? Well, how can you say to your brother, let me take the speck out of your eye, and look, there's a log in your eye? Hypocrite! First take the log out of your eye, and then you will see clearly to take the speck out of your brother's eye. Let me say that as Jesus was teaching this and speaking this, he was also aiming this at the scribes and Pharisees. And so you need to understand what this means in the Greek when he's talking about how you are to judge and how you not to judge. You're not to judge people in a rigid or severe way.

You're not to judge people as if you're a magistrate or you're better than they are. You're not to judge in a way that you are condemning, and you're not to judge in a conceited and proudful way that you are better than the person you're making statements about. We are not to judge our brother, notice it, in that way. However, do you see here that Jesus says that you are to not judge? Meaning, it says right here clearly, once you understand your position and what it means to judge, then you can what? Take the speck out of your brother's eye. Then you can judge them. Then you have the right to talk to them and to love them and to share with them. He says it's hypocritical judgment because you focus on the faults of others that you are in yourself doing. That's why he's calling it a hypocrite. First take the log out of your eye. First examine yourself. When you speak to somebody, if you're going to correct them or rebuke them or reproof them or say, man, I really don't think you should be doing that, you're judging me. So does the Bible say we're not supposed to judge at all? Well, let me take you to a passage in 1 Corinthians. And then I'm going to read to you 2 Timothy. And then I'm going to show you a real-time situation that I came across this past week, of decisions that are being made regarding this. So let's first go to 1 Corinthians chapter 5. I don't know if you've seen or heard it said that if the Apostle Paul was living today, the church in America would be getting a letter. Amen? Right? We'd be right up here with the Corinthians were so dysfunctional, we'd be right up there with them if he was today writing letters to churches to correct us. So look what he says here in chapter 5, in this first letter to Corinth. Now, this is to the church. Remember that. It is widely reported that there is sexual immorality among you, and the kind of sexual immorality that is not even tolerated among the Gentiles. So what you guys are doing in the church is worse than non-believers. And so what was going on? A man is living with his father's wife. A son is having relations with his stepmother. It's public and everybody knows about it. Right in front of his father. So what happens? And you are inflated with pride. Instead of filled with grief so that he who has committed this act might be removed from your congregation. So what is Paul saying? Instead of taking this guy and the stepmom and say, hey, this isn't right. Maybe we might need to excommunicate you. I'll talk about that in a minute. But they're filled with what? Pride. Means they're condoning this, that it's okay to do this. Is this okay? So if it's not okay, are you going to say, well, who am I to judge? Don't we have a responsibility to say, yeah, I don't think you should be doing this. I don't think this lines up with what God wants for your life. This is called sin. So he goes on to say, though I'm absent in body but present in spirit, I've already decided about the one who has done this thing as though I were present. When you are assembled in the name of our Lord Jesus with my spirit and with the power of our Lord Jesus, turn that one over to Satan for the destruction of the flesh so that his spirit might be saved in the day of the Lord. You know, when the Lord comes back, that's it, right? There's no more chances. It's game over. Whether you're in the kingdom or not in the kingdom, whether you're going to be in heaven or whether you're going to hell. This is what he's talking about. So it's better to then reprimand this person, maybe make harsh decisions with these folks, so that just maybe his soul might be saved. He might realize the severity of his actions. Okay. So what we need to understand that Jesus does condemn hypocritical judgment that focus on the faults of others while excusing our own. You know, it's like often when I'm around my buddies or others and they use cursing, bad language, they'll immediately say sorry to me. And I'm like, it's okay. That used to be my vocabulary. I'd be a hypocrite if I would say I've never done anything like that. I've never said those words, right? So I get that, but I appreciate that, you know, you really shouldn't be using those words. But I'm not going to be a hypocrite. I'm not going to be mean-spirited. I'm not going to, you know, I'm going to correct or reproof from a position of humbleness and love. But still, speak the truth.
And so

0: when Paul writes his second letter to Timothy, let me share with you what he says in chapter 3, verses 12 through 17, on what we're called to do. He says, in fact, those who want to live a godly life in Christ Jesus will be persecuted. You will be called judgmental. People will say things about you if you're willing to, even in the most loving way, they say, yeah, you probably shouldn't be doing that. Evil people and imposters will become worse, deceiving and being deceived. But as for you, continue what you have learned and firmly believed. You know those who taught you. And you know that from childhood you have known the sacred scriptures, which are able to instruct you for salvation through faith in Christ Jesus. All scripture is inspired by God and is profitable for teaching, for rebuking. That means you're telling somebody that they shouldn't be doing something or saying something. For correcting, meaning you're letting them know what the truth is, and in a gentle way you can move them back on the road that is taking them closer to the Lord. And training in righteousness, knowing God's will and what are we to do. God's word clearly says that we are called to judge, but in a certain way, in a certain spirit, with a certain heart. But we are never called to not judge, especially in the ways of the Lord. Now, first it should start with us, but we're still called to do it. And he finishes, so that the man of God may be complete, equipped for every good work. Now, I'm going to show you a short video, and then I'll touch base on it.
1: The only family we lost was our church family, and that sucked the most.
2: Interesting. I think that's fascinating. I know you've talked about your faith.
3: Yeah.
2: And a big part of Tammy entering the world of adult content, you said that your faith, it puts you in opposition of what you believe your faith had taught you. Mm-hmm. And you talk about that on the show.
3: Yeah.
2: Any chance that you can heal what that rift with the church?
3: Yeah, I don't know with that particular church, but listen,
2: why does that matter to you?
3: Well, it matters to me because I feel like we should have that same right to be able to come and to learn and to, you know, better ourselves. And I just hate for somebody to say that, you know, grace is for everybody except you guys.
1: Right.
2: Interesting. And is that a big part of why you wanted to participate in the reality show?
3: Yeah, that's a huge platform, is that, you know, there's more to be said. Obviously, people see the money, they see the taboo, the risque, and all the, you know, the buzzworthy stuff. But there's such a message out there that I want people to know, whether it's people that do OnlyFans or whatever, that, you know, you were created for a purpose.
4: Yes.
3: And it is not up to any human to tell you that you're not worth living. Yeah.
0: Okay. Did you guys get the gist of that? The caption under her name, she's an adult content creator. Do you know what that means? Pornography. That's what she does for a living. And she went on a reality show to gain more exposure, to drive more people to her platform to make more money. Okay? Are you with me? This sounds just like something that was going on in 1 Corinthians. Different, but same with sexual immorality. She belongs in church. I wish she was in this church, her and her husband, that maybe I could talk with them. Maybe the Holy Spirit can convict them. But if you're in a position of leadership in the church, and something like this comes to the surface, and I haven't had those discussions here, thankfully, but I've had them at my other church, behind closed doors, having to ask people to step down from leadership because of things that they were doing with their life that is absolutely unholy. You know, when you're called to leadership in the church, you're called to a higher standard. When you're called to be a teacher in the church, to be a deacon in the church, to be a minister in the church, there's another set of standards. The Bible is very clear about this, that you have to go by if you're going to be in that position. But this church actually excommunicated her and her husband. And she's right, God's grace is for all of us. But I can tell you emphatically, and I would tell her, that God did not create you with a purpose of being an adult content creator. Amen? And that's what she needs to know. That's what her husband needs to know. But do you see how the world, and what was the audience?

doing. They were applauding. Just like here in 1 Corinthians chapter 5, verse 2, and you are inflated with pride. This is what Paul was telling the church what was going on. This is what you just saw. I just came across this just a few days ago as I was preparing and meditating on my message this morning. And it couldn't come at a better time, as we'll finally, honestly, I promise, we are going to get into John chapter 8. But you need to understand the foundation of what it means to judge. Because Jesus is going to be judging here in a minute. And I want you to understand that when people say you're being judgmental, make sure you're doing it from a position of love and humility. But people need to hear the truth. Because if they don't hear the truth, and they're being applauded and think they can do whatever they want, whenever they want, and still say they're walking with Jesus, they're being deceived. And you know where they're going to end up at the end of the day? They're going to end up in hell because people have deceived them to say what you're doing is okay, God doesn't care. If that was the truth, we would have no need for the cross. Jesus didn't die so we can stay in our sins and continue to perpetuate them. I mean, do you think that Jesus died on the cross for our sins, that it doesn't matter how you live? That it doesn't matter what you believe? That it doesn't matter what choices you make? No, when it says to repent and come to Jesus, it means turn from your old life, because there's a new life waiting in Jesus Christ through the power of the Holy Spirit. And that is what she needs to hear. Is Jesus accepting of what you do and tolerant of you just because supposedly he loves you? Or Jesus loves you and is intolerant of sin at the same time? Which one is it? It's that, right? That's right. Now, with that backdrop, turn with me to John chapter 8, beginning with verse 1. Jesus went to the Mount of Olives. And at dawn, he went to the temple complex again. And all the people were coming to him. He sat down and began to teach them. Jesus is at the temple, and he's doing what he does. He's teaching from the scriptures. Then the scribes and the Pharisees brought a woman caught in adultery, making her stand in the center. Teacher, they said to him, this woman was caught in the act of committing adultery. And the law of Moses commanded us to stone such women. What do you say? They asked him to trap him in order that they might have evidence to accuse him. Jesus stooped down and started writing on the ground with his finger. When they persisted in questioning him, he stood up and said to them, the one without sin among you should be the first to throw a stone at her. Then he stooped down again and continued writing on the ground. When they heard this, they left one by one, starting with the older men. Only he was left with the woman in the center. When Jesus stood up, he said to her, woman, where are they? Has no one condemned you? No one, Lord, she answered. Well, neither do I condemn you, said Jesus. Go, and from now on, do not sin anymore. So many in our culture today like this because they will stop before the very end of verse 11. Well, you know, she was caught in sexual immorality. Jesus didn't condemn her. And that's as far as they'll take it. And we know this was a trap set up by the Pharisees and the Sadducees because they hated Jesus and they wanted to get rid of Jesus. So again, they tried to trap him, that making him make a judgment call. So go back with me with verse 3. I'm going to read the first few verses here again. The scribes and Pharisees brought a woman caught in adultery, making her stand in the center. Okay, they did this to trap Jesus. So obviously this was a trap. How did they know this was going on when they caught her? Think about that. The whole thing was a trap from the beginning. Teacher, they said to him, this woman was caught in the act of committing adultery. And the law of Moses commanded us to stone such women. So what do you say? They asked this to trap him in order that they might have evidence to accuse him. Let me tell you what the law of Moses says in Leviticus 20:10. The law says this. If a man commits adultery with a married woman, if he commits adultery with his neighbor's wife, both the adulterer and the adulteress must be put to death. Did they even mention anything about the guy? They bring her in to trap Jesus and

whole thing was a trap. And yet, technically, through this law, both of them were supposed to be executed. And what you need to understand in this time in Jesus' life, since because they were under the occupation of Rome, Roman law forbade the Jews from carrying out their executions without approval. So Jesus would have to go to Pilate and say, hey, is it okay if we kill her, stone her to death? So he'd have to get permission. Now, if Jesus supported the stoning, he would be at odds with Roman law. However, if he opposed the stoning, he would be at odds with the Mosaic law. So he's either going to be at odds with Rome or at odds with the Jews. This is how they were trying to trap him. So know what Jesus started doing. He just calmly started writing in the ground. And writing in the ground has always been somewhat interesting over the years in Jewish culture. Well, let me take you to Jeremiah 17, verse 13. Jeremiah 17, 13 speaks to this. Lord, the hope of Israel, all who abandon you will be put to shame. All who turn away from me will be written in the dirt, for they have abandoned the fountain of living water, the Lord. All who abandon me, their names will be written in what? Dirt. What do you think Jesus was writing in the dirt? The names of all the Pharisees and Sadducees who were far from him and betraying him and rejecting him. Some have even said maybe he was writing their own sins in the dirt because they kept pestering him. So, what does he do? When they persisted in questioning him, he stood up and he said, the one without sin among you should be the first one to throw a stone at her. And then he stood down again and what? Kept writing on the ground. Kept writing their names. They would know this. He's calling their bluff. And he's judging them and calling them out for betraying and rejecting him. And for trying to deceive him. So when they heard this, they left one by one, of course, the older men who have sinned more probably in their lifetime than the younger. But they all left. They all walked away. And so what happens? Jesus stood up and he looked at her and he said, woman, where are they? Has no one condemned you? No one, Lord, she answered, but neither do I condemn you. Go and from now on, do not sin anymore. Our culture has created a non-judgmental Jesus that the church has embraced. Because so many churches today are saying you can do whatever you want, with whomever you want, however you want, and God loves you, and there's no such thing as sin, there's no such thing as repentance, God loves you, and you're okay. Your truth is your truth, my truth is my truth. Your morality is your morality is my morality. You do you, and I will do me. Have you heard that? I hope so, because that's what's running rampant, not just in our culture, but in our churches, which eviscerates the even need for Jesus to come. And it all starts with this non-judgment that they take the scriptures and they mangle it because they want you and hope you. You do not take the time to read it and study it and really understand what Jesus is saying when he says, judge not. I hope this morning at least I've clarified for you what Jesus means about judging. And we are called to judge. We are all called to rebuke. We are called for reproof. We are all called to correct in love with the hope that someone's soul will find Jesus and live forever in eternity. Gosh, I don't want God to, when he, you know, he's going to judge all of us. When he judges me, and I don't want him to say, well, do you remember you told so-and-so that we aren't to judge? You were the person that was to bring a word to save their soul and drive them to me so I can do what I do as God with my spirit through what my son has done. And you chose not to. I'll end on this. Rosaria Butterfield, a theologian, says this. True repentance involves a change of mind, a change of affections, and a change in your life. Yes, Jesus offers grace.

each of us. He offers forgiveness to all of us. But that must be conditioned that we are willing to repent and that we are willing to say, yes, Lord, I'll have a transformed life that will reflect you, that I know you, that I love you, that I walk with you, that I study you. And then the grace and mercy of God abounds in our lives. Let us pray. Father, I pray for those couples. I pray for the people that applauded. I pray for the host. I pray for all of them. Pray for all of us. No, none of us are perfect. And the doors are open because you said yourself that you've come for the sick, not the healthy. You know, all of us are sick. We're all brokenness that walks together, one step at a time, hand in hand, willing to correct and love, to direct. Father, help us. Help us to be that salt of the earth, that light that's on the hill. Help us to run into those who need you, that we can share out of our brokenness, out of our sins, out of our ability to say, yes, Lord, we've repented. Yes, we've come to you. And let me share that with somebody else, because that same gift, that same grace, that same mercy, that same forgiveness is there for each and every one of us. We thank you so much, and we praise you through Christ our Lord.

At this time, I'd like to ask those deacons who have agreed to serve communion to come forward, please. And as they come forward, again, leave the pews to your right, receive communion, and then go back to your pews. And then once we've all received elements, I will come up here and go over the liturgy together. If you cannot, we can bring communion to you. So you can just lift up a hand as we're getting close to finishing, and we'll come and serve you right where you are. We have folks in the balcony to serve you up there. And as the beautiful song was sung, there's room at the table for all of us. That's where Jesus died. And he broke the bread that last night, sharing this with his disciples. The table is open for everybody. But just please, make no mistake about it, that if you're going to sign on to be a follower of Jesus, which I hope everybody does, everybody will, it means a life of repentance, a life of dying to yourself. When Jesus says, carry your cross daily, it means you got to leave your old world behind. As Paul says, do not be conformed to this world, but be transformed by the renewing of your mind so that you can know the good and acceptable will of Almighty God. And the Bible shows us the will of God. And let me just say, if you have a bad day, and you go back to some bad habits, don't let the devil keep you there. You get up the next morning, you shake the dust off, and you make the commitment again that today's the day I'm going to live for the Lord. And then seek him out, and seek out his forgiveness. But all are welcome. All are welcome through the doors of the church. But we have to be changed people for Jesus. Amen?

Jesus' last night on this earth. As he was in the upper room with his disciples and those who were close to his ministry, as he was doing the Passover liturgy, as host, he changed part of it. He took the bread and he broke it and he gave thanks for it. He said, "Take and eat, this is my body, which will be broken for you." Likewise, later in the evening, as he took the cup, most likely the cup of suffering, he looked at his disciples and friends, and he changed the liturgy yet again. And as he prayed and gave thanks for the fruit of the vine, he said, "Take and drink. This is my blood, which will be shed for you and for all people. A new and ratifying covenant I make with you this night. And when you

Just two quick things as we go. One, thank you for your prayers for my mom. She is stable. However, they found a large mass on her lung, which we're not going to do anything about. So she just said, I'll just take it as it comes. She goes, I'm not going to fight and be in pain just to try to stay alive because I know where I'm going. So amen. The other thing is we have lunch. We have all kinds of soup back there, homemade baked potatoes. So even if you didn't bring anything, we don't care. We want you to stay and eat with us. And you just go back through that door out there. The other main thing is, again, is the dessert table. And you need to get back there, because I heard last month Marie had like four desserts. Where's Marie Combs? Four desserts. There's nothing left for anybody. So you better get back there. So with that said, blessings on the food. We thank God for it. When you head back there, go ahead and get started. And we thank you for being with us this morning. May the Lord bless you and keep you. The Lord make his face shine upon you and be gracious to you. The Lord lift up his countenance upon you and give you peace. Amen. Thank you.

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So God, just hold her hand, that's all. And if she should stumble,

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3: 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It's really good. 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If I ever go to Mayflower, I eat the one in Royal Hall.
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1: Y'all found it? Y'all found me, and I got to shake your hand and meet you. Got some business cards. God bless you guys. Hey, come into Mayflower. We got some seafood. We got some other stuff, too. I had the salmon today. Unbelievable. And John, my buddy here, had the financial guy on the radio. 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
1: How was it?
5: 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It was good.
1: All right. It's all good. Exit 118 in Rural Hall. And tell them you heard about it right here on what station is it, guys?
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9: Hello, everybody. Chief Mike here again from the Galax Fire Department with another segment of Chatting with the Chief. It may be hard to believe, but Halloween is right around the corner. Let's talk about some ways to keep you and your little monsters safe during this spooky time of year. Your decorations look fantastic, but please keep open flames and heat sources away from them. Corn stalks, dried flowers, and paper decorations can all catch fire easily. If you have a lit pumpkin, ensure that it is in a safe place, out of the way of those visiting goblins, doorsteps, and walkways. Talk to your kids about the importance of staying away from open flames and be sure they know how to stop, drop, and roll if their clothing catches fire. Make sure the kiddos never trick-or-treat alone and always have a flashlight and are wearing reflective clothing if they're anywhere near the street. Have a safe and happy Halloween, and as always, stay tuned to this station for more fire safety tips.

0: Happy Sunday. The last of the remnants of Isaias will move through today. Best rain chance and the heaviest rain will be during the morning time. We could have some isolated flash flooding across the area, gusty winds, or perhaps even a brief spin-up tornado threat. So everyone have a way to get weather alerts and be aware through about midday. This afternoon, our risk will end, but scattered showers may remain across the area. Not totally drying out just yet. A couple peaks of sun are possible here and there. Temperature is going to be a little warmer, milder today, with a little more humidity. Mid-70s in the Triad, low 70s for highs in the foothills, and 60s in the North Carolina and Virginia mountains. It's still breezy. We should finally start to dry out for good by Sunday evening and Sunday night. Isaias moves out. Monday, sunshine returns with some breezy weather. Comfortable temperatures warming up into the middle of the week with highs in the low to mid-80s by Tuesday and Wednesday. Stay dry. Have a great rest of your weekend. For WXII 12 News, I'm meteorologist Dylan Hudler.
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2: Happy Sunday. The last of the remnants of Isaias will move through today. Best rain chance and the heaviest rain will be during the morning time.

have some isolated flash flooding across the area, gusty winds, or perhaps even a brief spin-up tornado threat. So everyone have a way to get weather alerts and be aware through about midday. This afternoon, our risk will end, but scattered showers may remain across the area. Not totally drying out just yet. A couple peaks of sun are possible here and there. Temperature is going to be a little warmer, milder today, with a little more humidity. Mid-70s in the Triad, low 70s for highs in the foothills, and 60s in the North Carolina and Virginia mountains. It's still breezy. We should finally start to dry out for good by Sunday evening and Sunday night. Esaias moves out. Monday, sunshine returns with some breezy weather. Comfortable temperatures warming up into the middle of the week with highs in the low to mid-80s by Tuesday and Wednesday. Stay dry. Have a great rest of your weekend. For WXII 12 News, I'm meteorologist Dylan Hudler.

0: Happy Sunday. The last of the remnants of Esaias will move through today. Best rain chance and the heaviest rain will be during the morning time. We could have some isolated flash flooding across the area, gusty winds, or perhaps even a brief spin-up tornado threat. So everyone have a way to get weather alerts and be aware through about midday. This afternoon, our risk will end, but scattered showers may remain across the area. Not totally drying out just yet. A couple peaks of sun are possible here and there. Temperature is going to be a little warmer, milder today, with a little more humidity. Mid-70s in the Triad, low 70s for highs in the foothills, and 60s in the North Carolina and Virginia mountains. It's still breezy. We should finally start to dry out for good by Sunday evening and Sunday night. Esaias moves out. Monday, sunshine returns with some breezy weather. Comfortable temperatures warming up into the middle of the week with highs in the low to mid-80s by Tuesday and Wednesday. Stay dry. Have a great rest of your weekend. For WXII 12 News, I'm meteorologist Dylan Hudler.
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2: Happy Sunday. The last of the remnants of the Isaias will move through today. Best rain chance and the heaviest rain will be during the morning time. You could have some isolated flash flooding across the area, gusty winds, or perhaps even a brief spin-up tornado threat. So everyone have a way to get weather alerts and be aware through about midday. This afternoon, our risk will end, but scattered showers may remain across the area. Not totally drying out just yet. A couple peaks of sun are possible here and there. Temperature is going to be a little warmer, milder today, with a little more humidity. Mid-70s in the Triad, low 70s for highs in the foothills, and 60s in the North Carolina and Virginia mountains. It's still breezy. We should finally start to dry out for good by Sunday evening and Sunday night. Isaias moves out. Monday, sunshine returns with some breezy weather. Comfortable temperatures warming up into the middle of the week with highs in the low to mid-80s by Tuesday and Wednesday. Stay dry. Have a great rest of your weekend. For WXII 12 News, I'm meteorologist Dylan Hudler.

The devil went down to Georgia. He was looking for a soul to steal. 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When he came across this young man sawing on a fiddle and playing it hot, and the devil jumped up on a hickory stump and said, "Boy, let me tell you what. 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

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'Cause I told you once, you son of a..."

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0: Happy Sunday. The last of the remnants of Esaias will move through today. Best rain chance and the heaviest rain will be during the morning time. We could have some isolated flash flooding across the area, gusty winds, or perhaps even a brief spin-up tornado threat. So everyone have a way to get weather alerts and be aware through about midday. This afternoon, our risk will end, but scattered showers may remain across the area. Not totally drying out just yet. A couple peaks of sun are possible here and there. Temperature is going to be a little warmer, milder today, with a little more humidity. Mid-70s in the Triad, low 70s for highs in the foothills, and 60s in the North Carolina and Virginia mountains. It's still breezy. We should finally start to dry out for good by Sunday evening and Sunday night. Esaias moves out. Monday, sunshine returns with some breezy weather. Comfortable temperatures warming up into the middle of the week with highs in the low to mid-80s by Tuesday and Wednesday. Stay dry. Have a great rest of your weekend. For WXII 12 News, I'm meteorologist Dylan Hudler.
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2: Happy Sunday. The last of the remnants of Isaias will move through today. Best rain chance and the heaviest rain will be during the morning time. We could have some isolated flash flooding across the area, gusty winds, or perhaps even a brief spin-up tornado threat. So everyone have a way to get weather alerts and be aware through about midday. This afternoon, our risk will end, but scattered showers may remain across the area. Not totally drying out just yet. A couple peaks of sun are possible here and there. Temperature is going to be a little warmer, milder today, with a little more humidity. Mid-70s in the Triad, low 70s for highs in the foothills, and 60s in the North Carolina and Virginia mountains. It's still breezy. We should finally start to dry out for good by Sunday evening and Sunday night. Isaias moves out. Monday, sunshine returns with some breezy weather. Comfortable temperatures warming up into the middle of the week with highs in the low to mid-80s by Tuesday and Wednesday. Stay dry. Have a great rest of your weekend. For WXII 12 News, I'm meteorologist Dylan Hudler.

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0: Happy Sunday. The last of the remnants of Esaias will move through today. Best rain chance, and the heaviest rain will be during the morning time. We could have some isolated flash flooding across the area, gusty winds, or perhaps even a brief spin-up tornado threat. So everyone have a way to get weather alerts and be aware through about midday. This afternoon, our risk will end, but scattered showers may remain across the area. Not totally drying out just yet. A couple peaks of sun are possible here and there. Temperature is going to be a little warmer, milder today, with a little more humidity. Mid-70s in the Triad, low 70s for highs in the foothills, and 60s in the North Carolina and Virginia mountains. It's still breezy. We should finally start to dry out for good by Sunday evening and Sunday night. Esaias moves out. Monday, sunshine returns with some breezy weather. Comfortable temperatures warming up into the middle of the week with highs in the low to mid-80s by Tuesday and Wednesday. Stay dry. Have a great rest of your weekend. For WXII 12 News, I'm meteorologist Dylan Hudler.
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2: Happy Sunday. The last of the remnants of Isaias will move through today. Best rain chance and the heaviest rain will be during the morning time. We could have some isolated flash flooding across the area, gusty winds, or perhaps even a brief spin-up tornado threat. So everyone have a way to get weather alerts and be aware through about midday. This afternoon, our risk will end, but scattered showers may remain across the area. Not totally drying out just yet. A couple peaks of sun are possible here and there. Temperature is going to be a little warmer, milder today, with a little more humidity. Mid-70s in the Triad, low 70s for highs in the foothills, and 60s in the North Carolina and Virginia mountains. It's still breezy. We should finally start to dry out for good by Sunday evening and Sunday night. Isaias moves out. Monday, sunshine returns with some breezy weather. Comfortable temperatures warming up into the middle of the week with highs in the low to mid-80s by Tuesday and Wednesday. Stay dry. Have a great rest of your weekend. For WXII 12 News, I'm meteorologist Dylan Hudler.

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0: Happy Sunday. The last of the remnants of Esaias will move through today. Best rain chance and the heaviest rain will be during the morning time. We could have some isolated flash flooding across the area, gusty winds, or perhaps even a brief spin-up tornado threat. So everyone have a way to get weather alerts and be aware through about midday. This afternoon, our risk will end, but scattered showers may remain across the area. Not totally drying out just yet. A couple peaks of sun are possible here and there. Temperature is going to be a little warmer, milder today, with a little more humidity. Mid-70s in the Triad, low 70s for highs in the foothills, and 60s in the North Carolina and Virginia mountains. It's still breezy. We should finally start to dry out for good by Sunday evening and Sunday night. Esaias moves out. Monday, sunshine returns with some breezy weather. Comfortable temperatures warming up into the middle of the week with highs in the low to mid-80s by Tuesday and Wednesday. Stay dry. Have a great rest of your weekend. For WXII 12 News, I'm meteorologist Dylan Hudler.
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Willie, Randy, Ronnie. 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
2: Clear to partly cloudy skies across the Piedmont and the foothills overnight Sunday night and to start Monday morning. Temperatures for lows will be around 60 tonight, some low 60s around as well. It'll be a bit breezy. Monday will be another breezy day. High temperatures around 77, mostly sunny. All the rains are behind us now. And then as we get into Monday night, 55 in the Piedmont and foothills. And then for Tuesday and Wednesday in the Piedmont and foothills, sunny skies, warm temperatures, low to mid 80s. In the mountains for tonight, we'll see some clouds, a little drizzle and fog early on. Should start to clear out towards morning. Temperatures tonight in the mountains will be into the upper 50s. Then as we get into Monday afternoon, mostly sunny and windy. Northwest winds 20 to 30 miles per hour and highs in the upper 60s in the mountains for Monday afternoon, and we'll manage to get in the 70s as we get into Tuesday and Wednesday, and dry conditions in the mountains too on those days. That's your forecast from the WXII 12 News First Warning Weather Center. I'm meteorologist Dave Aiken.

0: Clear to partly cloudy skies across the Piedmont and the foothills overnight Sunday night and to start Monday morning. Temperatures for lows will be around 60 tonight, some low 60s around as well. It'll be a bit breezy. Monday will be another breezy day. High temperatures around 77, mostly sunny. All the rains are behind us now. And then as we get into Monday night, 55 in the Piedmont and foothills. And then for Tuesday and Wednesday in the Piedmont and foothills, sunny skies, warm temperatures, low to mid 80s. In the mountains for tonight, we'll see some clouds, a little drizzle and fog early on. Should start to clear out towards morning. Temperatures tonight in the mountains will be into the upper 50s. Then as we get into Monday afternoon, mostly sunny and windy. Northwest winds 20 to 30 miles per hour and highs in the upper 60s in the mountains for Monday afternoon, and we'll manage to get in the 70s as we get into Tuesday and Wednesday, and dry conditions in the mountains too on those days. That's your forecast from the WXII 12 News First Warning Weather Center. I'm meteorologist Dave Aiken.
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Alan Jackson, Brooks and Dunn, George Strait, their home in Southern Virginia and the Piedmont Triad. 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

Cloudy skies across the Piedmont and the foothills overnight Sunday night and to start Monday morning. Temperatures for lows will be around 60 tonight, some low 60s around as well. It'll be a bit breezy. Monday will be another breezy day. High temperatures around 77, mostly sunny. All the rains are behind us now. And then as we get into Monday night, 55 in the Piedmont and foothills. And then for Tuesday and Wednesday in the Piedmont and foothills, sunny skies, warm temperatures, low to mid 80s. In the mountains for tonight, we'll see some clouds, a little drizzle and fog early on. Should start to clear out towards morning. Temperatures tonight in the mountains will be into the upper 50s. Then as we get into Monday afternoon, mostly sunny and windy. Northwest winds 20 to 30 miles per hour and highs in the upper 60s in the mountains for Monday afternoon, and we'll manage to get in the 70s as we get into Tuesday and Wednesday, and dry conditions in the mountains too on those days. That's your forecast from the WXII 12 News First Warning Weather Center. I'm meteorologist Dave Aiken.

0: Cloudy skies across the Piedmont and the foothills overnight Sunday night and to start Monday morning. Temperatures for lows will be around 60 tonight, some low 60s around as well. It'll be a bit breezy. Monday will be another breezy day. High temperatures around 77, mostly sunny. All the rains are behind us now. And then as we get into Monday night, 55 in the Piedmont and foothills. And then for Tuesday and Wednesday in the Piedmont and foothills, sunny skies, warm temperatures, low to mid 80s. In the mountains for tonight, we'll see some clouds, a little drizzle and fog early on. Should start to clear out towards morning. Temperatures tonight in the mountains will be into the upper 50s. Then as we get into Monday afternoon, mostly sunny and windy. Northwest winds 20 to 30 miles per hour and highs in the upper 60s in the mountains for Monday afternoon, and we'll manage to get in the 70s as we get into Tuesday and Wednesday, and dry conditions in the mountains too on those days. That's your forecast from the WXII 12 News First Warning Weather Center. I'm meteorologist Dave Aiken.
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2: Clear to partly cloudy skies across the Piedmont and the foothills overnight Sunday night and to start Monday morning. Temperatures for lows will be around 60 tonight, some low 60s around as well. It'll be a bit breezy. Monday will be another breezy day. High temperatures around 77, mostly sunny. All the rains are behind us now. And then as we get into Monday night, 55 in the Piedmont and foothills. And then for Tuesday and Wednesday in the Piedmont and foothills, sunny skies, warm temperatures, low to mid 80s. In the mountains for tonight, we'll see some clouds, a little drizzle and fog early on. Should start to clear out towards morning. Temperatures tonight in the mountains will be into the upper 50s. Then as we get into Monday afternoon, mostly sunny and windy. Northwest winds 20 to 30 miles per hour and highs in the upper 60s in the mountains for Monday afternoon, and we'll manage to get in the 70s as we get into Tuesday and Wednesday, and dry conditions in the mountains too on those days. That's your forecast from the WXII 12 News First Warning Weather Center. I'm meteorologist Dave Aiken.
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Have you ever wondered why the Christian life can feel like such a battle? You've trusted Christ, but the struggles don't disappear. Maybe they're even intensified. Welcome to the Sunday Sermon on Through the Bible. In his message, The Struggle, Dr. J. Vernon McGee takes us to the story of Jacob, a man who spent much of his life wrestling with God, with others, and even with himself. Through Jacob's story, we're going to discover a truth that every believer eventually learns. The victory of the Christian life doesn't come through striving harder, but through surrendering more completely to God. If you've ever felt discouraged by your own weaknesses, maybe frustrated by repeated failures, or weary from the ongoing battle between the flesh and the spirit, this message is for you. It's time to hop aboard the Bible bus and find your seat. And as you do that, here are a couple of letters that we're going to listen to from our fellow passengers. The first is from Randy in the U.S. Years ago, I hopped on the Bible bus and completed the five-year trip. I got off for a few years, and a few months ago, I got back on. I'm so glad to be riding the bus again. I go to the website and listen to the daily lessons during lunch. I so appreciate that Dr. McGee goes through the entire Bible. I think that's so important. With many false teachings going around, it's important to know what the Bible actually says. I'm grateful Dr. McGee teaches in a way I can easily understand. It feels like he's not talking at me, but talking to me right where I live. The Word of God never grows old, so please keep the bus coming to my neighborhood so I can get on board. Thank you and God bless. It's great to hear from you, Randy. I'll keep your seat safe.

And from India, Romelia writes, I have been a Christian for 22 years, and although I cannot read or write, I'm grateful that I can listen to the Word of God. After joining the Radio Home Group, I began listening to the scriptures in my own language, Mashua Pahari, which brings me great joy and strengthens my faith. Through this, it has become easier for me to learn and understand God's word systematically. I pray that God will continue.

0: But, you know, thank God that he never leaves us to face life's hardships alone. Even in the most painful circumstances, he's at work through his word and through the love of his people. Now, as you've listened, maybe God has placed a burden or praise in your heart for people like Randy and Rumelia and millions of others around the world who have yet to hear the Bible taught in their own language. Well, if that's the case, you know, we'd love to welcome you to the World Prayer Team. Together, we're going to pray that people in more than 250 languages will hear the whole Word of God on Through the Bible. 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And let's pray. Father, thank you that you never abandon your children in the struggle. Thank you for your grace and your power at work within us. Teach us, Lord, what it means to trust you more fully and to yield our lives to your Spirit. Help us to see the victory that's ours through Jesus Christ. In his name we pray. Amen. Now here's the Sunday sermon with Dr. J. Vernon McGee on Through the Bible.
1: Our subject this morning is the struggle. And we do not have a text, but we would like to begin with Genesis 25, verse 22. And the children struggle together within her. And she said, if it be so, why am I thus? And she went to inquire of the Lord. Life is a struggle. That definition to life is given by both the philosopher and the poet, by the prince and the peasant, and in our contemporary society, it's given by both capital and labor. In the crucible of life, there is constant reaction. The elements of experience are rubbing against each other with tremendous friction, causing heat and disturbance, good against the bad, light against the darkness, the high against the low. There is constantly a striving against each other in every realm, the physical realm, and in the realm of society today, in the realm of government, in business today, and in the church. The Christian does not escape. It was Paul who wrote, "We wrestle not against flesh and blood, but against principalities and powers." We wrestle, as written to Christians, and whether you like it or not, you're going to the mat. Life today is so constituted that none can escape. Each believer today is a test tube into which is poured the acid of the new nature on the base of the old nature. Into this test tube in which we have the flesh, God puts there the Spirit. And these two, my beloved, react against each other. The reaction is violent. Paul again speaks of that. He says, for the flesh lusteth. That is not a very good word. It should be warreth. For the flesh warreth against the Spirit, and the Spirit warreth against the flesh, and these are contrary the one to the other, so that ye cannot do the things that ye would. And that struggle that goes on in the heart of a believer is misunderstood today, and therefore it's disturbing to a great many Christians, because the popular notion is that the minute that you become a child of God, you feel the battle is over. I have news for you. The battle is just beginning then. You may have thought it was warfare before, but it's real warfare when you become a child of God. We wrestle. We wrestle. It is said that Robert Louis Stevenson wrote his book, Dr. Jekyll and Mr. Hyde, to illustrate the

two natures of the believer. But God anticipated Robert Louis Stevenson when he gave to us in the Old Testament the story of Jacob and Esau. For in these two men we have the picture of these two natures. And that's exactly again what the writer to the Romans told us. For whatsoever things were written aforetime were written for our learning, that we through patience and comfort of the Scriptures might have hope. And so this morning I'd like to turn you to this man Jacob in particular and these twins, in order that you might see a picture of the struggle that's going on today in the heart and life of every believer. And this struggle began with the birth of Jacob. It actually began before birth. And we have this verse with which I began. Let me repeat it. And the children struggled together within her. And she said, if it be so, why am I thus? She went to inquire of the Lord. Even before they are born, there was the struggle of Esau and Jacob. That struggle never ended. We find that when they were born, that Jacob, who was the last to be born, he was given that name that means usurper, because the little fella even then had a hold of the heel of his brother, trying to push him aside and get ahead of him. And then we see it in the life of this man, and that comes to a tremendous, mighty crescendo over in the 32nd chapter of the book of Genesis, the 24th verse. And Jacob was left alone, and there wrestled a man with him until the breaking of the day. And we have him engaged in a wrestling match. You would think that death might end the wrestling for this man, but he went down wrestling. And we see the struggle in this man's life right to his last breath. And I turn now for his death to Genesis 49:33. Will you listen to this? And when Jacob had made an end of commanding his sons, he gathered up his feet into the bed and yielded up the ghost, which gathered unto his people. It said of him and in our Lord that he yielded up the ghost. A struggle right to the very end, if you please. And so this morning, will you note with me rather briefly the birth, the life, and the death of Jacob? And note the struggle that went on from birth till death. This man was one of twins. And he and his brother Esau are not what you call identical twins. In fact, I do not believe that any two men were ever born that were as much unlike as these two men really were. And actually, at the very beginning, it was difficult to distinguish the difference between them. That is, there was a danger of picking the wrong one as being the spiritual man and of picking Jacob as being the man of the flesh. That's a real danger. You have to have spiritual discernment to see that there's a difference between these two boys, because at first, there's no manifestation at all. If you'll notice, this man Esau, after they were born, we are told here, the first came out red all over like a hairy garment. They called his name Esau. Earthy. He's the man of the earth. The man of the flesh. And then it said of Jacob, after that came his brother out and his hand took hold on Esau's heel. His name was called Jacob. Those are the two boys when they were born, twins, but very much unlike each other. One red and hairy, and the other

0: Think a little anemic, if you please. And you follow these two boys, you find that this man Esau was the rugged outdoor type. The boys grew, and Esau was a cunning hunter, a man of the field, and Jacob was a plain man dwelling in tents. Now, honestly, here at the beginning, I must confess to you that Esau is much more attractive. Esau was a man that was outdoor, rugged type, a hunter. He had all those physical attributes that men like. This man would have been popular in a crowd. Esau would have been popular. He had those things that make a man popular. He had all those physical attributes. But this man was absolutely devoid of anything spiritual. He had no spiritual qualifications whatsoever. And when you look at Jacob, he's very unattractive. He's very disappointing. Fact of the matter is, he's despicable as you look at him at first. To begin with, we're told he was a plain man dwelling in tents. He stayed in the house. He never got out very much. And then we're told this remarkable thing about them. Isaac loved Esau because he did eat of his venison, but Rebekah loved Jacob. And this boy, Jacob, was his mama's pet. He was mama's boy. If there ever was a man tied to his mama's apron string, it was Jacob. He's very unattractive here at the beginning. Stayed indoors. Learned to cook. Never got outside. And his brother Esau, the rugged hunter type, went outside, and father loved him because old Isaac loved the venison he brought home. But Rebekah loved Jacob.
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4: 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On the strength of two wins in the first four chase races, Sheldon Creed leads Carson Quapple, Jesse Love, Justin Allgaier, Corey Day, and Sam Mayer. But nothing is guaranteed, and Charlotte Motor Speedway could make or break someone's championship hopes. 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
5: Is set for a little NASCAR Rally Auto Parts Series racing here under the lights at the fabulous Charlotte Motor Speedway. Nick Gilbert alongside Brad Gilley. Brad, currently, as we look out the window of the booth, a little bit of mist that has rolled through the area. Certainly nothing like we saw yesterday when this race was scheduled to be run. Your Anthem Blue Cross North Carolina 300, where the racetrack was completely soaked for. It pounded rain for a good 5, 6, 8 hours yesterday. But certainly kind of waiting out. Some of the cars have covers on them down there on pit lane as we're going to kind of wait out a little bit of moisture that has rolled through the Charlotte area.
1: Yeah, mist has just come in, and they tell us this is going to be gone here pretty soon. But it does give us a great opportunity to talk about some of the cool things that have happened this weekend. First of all, we just witnessed an amazing cup finish with Chase Briscoe banging doors with teammate Christopher Bell. Briscoe goes back-to-back to win after he won last weekend in the South Point 400 at Las Vegas Motor Speedway. Now get a big win here at Charlotte Motor Speedway. Chase Briscoe can say now he's won on the Oval and the Roval here at Charlotte because he actually won the very first Roval race we had here. It was in the O'Reilly Auto Parts Series back in 2018, but now he gets a big oval win here in the Bank of America 400. That's just one of the exciting things that happened.
5: It's an incredible finish and kind of an out-of-nowhere finish, too, because you look at the last 10, 15 laps, it looked like Chase Briscoe had built a 2 to 3 second lead, and then barring a caution, we were going to kind of run that thing to completion. And then we get into the last 5 or 6 laps, and all of a sudden, I think we both looked at each other and we're like, I think Christopher Bell is starting to run him down, and he started taking out big chunks. And, boy, got right to the door of Chase Briscoe coming out of turn number 4. They both made contact and did a little slide and a little dirt tracking through the double dog leg here at Charlotte. But, yeah, just a phenomenal finish and a great win for Chase Briscoe. Back-to-back victories that has him maybe thinking the impossible. I'm not sure I would have thought Chase Briscoe had a chance to win this championship just a couple weeks ago. All of a sudden, Brad, if he keeps winning races, he's going to be a serious player.
1: I think so. He actually knocked off 21 points to leader Kyle Larson, but he's still quite a ways back that he still has to make up. Yesterday, before the NASCAR, or I'm sorry, Friday, time just flies by here.
5: It's crazy, isn't it?
1: Yeah. Friday, before the NASCAR Craftsman Truck Series 0200, Toyota had a very special presentation. Toyota Racing and Johnny Gray. This is part of the Johnny Gray, or part of the Gray family that also has Taylor and Tanner Gray. Taylor will be racing here tonight. They partnered with Homes for Our Troops to provide 6 Brawn mobility accessible Toyota Sienna vans to veterans at races throughout the balance of the season. We were witness to it last week at Las Vegas Motor Speedway. We were witness to it on Friday night here at Charlotte Motor Speedway. Everyone at Toyota continues to be very, very pleased with working with the Johnny and Terry Gray group, one of the partners of Tricon Garage, on a very rewarding program called Rebuilding Lives Through Mobility. And it's the 5th stop of 6 races where one very deserving veteran received a Toyota Sienna mobility van equipped with the equipment they need thanks to the great people at Brawn Ability.
5: Yeah, there's no doubt. We were excited to present.

0: one of those two Army specialists, Ignacio Arriaga, on Friday, along with Johnny and Terry and their grandsons, NASCAR O'Reilly Auto Parts Series driver Taylor Gray and NASCAR Truck Series driver Tanner Gray. Specialist Arriaga was deployed to Afghanistan in 2010, served as a mechanic with the 2nd Striker Cavalry Regiment. And just 5 months into his deployment, Specialist Arriaga became paralyzed from the neck down in a vehicle rollover. Now medically retired, Ignacio has since regained some use of his arms and relearned how to do things for himself, but still, Brad, faced a lot of obstacles in his previous home, so certainly just an incredible effort to help him out with this initiative.
1: Yeah, without the great family, without the people at Braun Ability, without Toyota Racing, and the outfitted Toyota Centers to get him ready for this, for what they've doing for veterans, it's just awesome. Now, they're scheduled to present another Sienna next weekend at Phoenix, and they're excited to see all the families receive the gift of mobility that everyone reserves. Thank you, or deserves. Thank you very much, Toyota, the Gray family, Braun Ability. Very, very awesome what you guys are doing for veterans. We'll come back. We'll let you meet some of the starting lineup of tonight's Blue Cross North Carolina 300.
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1: 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We have three of them here tonight. Brett McMillan, Wendy Venturini, and the gentleman we go to now, Alan Cavana.
7: And good to be back on air for the doubleheader, second part of this doubleheader today. I got Brandon Jones. You've been waiting around all day. What's a little more? We had some sprinkles. That's out of here now, but some twists and turns before this race starts.
8: Charlotte loves the water, man. I'm telling you what, they're just begging for like a wet road course race here again. But, man, it's all out of here now, and I'm looking forward to getting going here. You know, we're starting, I think, 28th in the field today with last week not going the way we wanted it to. But honestly, if we can make it past these first couple laps, for whatever reason, this always ends up netting out and actually helping you throughout the day. I think one thing that this really benefits you is starting back in the pack, you're working on your car and aero situations. I think that I'll be able to move forward fairly quick, too. There's going to be some guys that are not going to be quite as fast as us, I think, to get going. So we'll be moving through the field and just gain confidence through the whole day. And so I'm kind of excited for that. The points kind of are what they are. And so I certainly don't want to throw the stages out of the way. We can still, you know, make up some ground and continue to get further up in the point standings.

0: things, but championships kind of getting out of reach here as we get closer to the end. But still, you know, sixth, fifth, and points will be a reachable thing. So we got to consider all that this afternoon.
1: I like the optimism from Brandon Jones tonight, Wendy.
2: Well, Justin Allgaier is down here and coming off that 34th place finish in Vegas, not what you wanted. We're trying to look forward to Charlotte. What is the goal for you guys in order to just gain as many points as you can, Justin?
3: The easiest way to do that is lead a lot of laps and win stages and win the race. But, I think, last week was really unfortunate. It just right place at the wrong time. And I think that's, that's the nature of the chase, right? Anything can happen. Look, we haven't been as strong as we'd like to be throughout the course of the last few races. And it's not because of lack of speed. It's not because of lack of effort. And if we execute at the level we know we can, we know that our Jared Logistics Chevy has the speed to get up there and contend for not only a top five, top three, but a win. And so the goal is to go do that tonight. And hopefully this wet stuff goes away and we're in good shape.
2: Real quick, I just want to get your thoughts on the weather that just came down. What is your expectations when we do get racing?
3: Well, obviously I was kind of excited because the cup rubber was going to be down and we weren't going to really have to worry about that. But the jet dryers are out there going to pick up quite a bit of that. So, the first run, you'll get that calm caution out of the way. I think we'll be okay, but anything can happen.
2: All right, thanks for your time. Justin Allgaier, he will start 23rd due to qualifying being rained out, Brett.
4: All right, William Swalich here. Third time in the O'Reilly car for you here at Charlotte. Finished fourth in the spring. We're just reminiscing a little bit about finishing in the fog here. No fog here tonight, but what can you take from that experience in the spring that helps you here tonight, considering you had no practice, no qualifying?
5: Yeah, we just had really good lane choice on restarts and was able to march through the field. And I think we started like 10th or 11th or something, and we start 9th tonight. So we just got to stay on top of our lane choice and have really good restarts and stay out of trouble. The grip's going to be up, so I'm assuming everyone's going to be all over the place searching for grip.
4: All right, that's William Swalich. Third time around here at Charlotte. Alan Cavada.
1: Raja Carruth has a good starting spot tonight, but it's the mile and a half. If there's been one struggle on the stat line, it's tracks like Charlotte. How do you improve on that tonight?
6: I would say struggle. The finish has maybe not been ideal.
1: The finish is.
6: The speed's been there, and I feel like these tracks are my strong suit, where you can kind of run from the bottom to the top, primarily the wall, and really have multiple options. And I feel like tonight will hopefully play into my favor whenever we race, because it has rained all day until now. So we'll see. But I'm really honored to be driving this 88HendrickCars.com Chevy, and cool to see all the Hendrick Automotive guests here this weekend with it being a home race for everybody. And hopefully we can have a great result for Mr. H, Miss Linda, and Dale Kelly, everybody, LW, everybody at JRM and the Hendrick Engine Shop. So I hope it's our night.
1: Take it from Raja. The numbers don't always tell the story, Brett.
4: All right, Sheldon Creed here coming in with a 19-point lead. I know you guys felt like last week the lead you had was, basically not much of a lead. A little bit less now, but a lead is nice to have. Still something to protect, right?
7: Yeah, absolutely. Got kind of a gimme last week after a kind of a struggle day, and still walk away with a 19-point lead was great. So, yeah, been a whirlwind of a weekend, with all the weather and rain, and we just got hit by rain again. So, yeah, not sure what the track's going to be like with rain over the cup rubber, and yeah, a lot to decipher these first few laps, but ready to go here at Charlotte. Always love racing here, and hopefully we can put together a good night.
4: All right, Sheldon Creed starting in the eighth spot tonight. Alan Cavada.
1: Jesse Love, a lot of time to think about today, and then we get another rainstorm. What's the challenge of a night like this at Charlotte?
8: I think just not knowing what NASCAR's going to do with, if they're going to try to get it all in or not, or, kind of just try to get it over with. Like, who knows, right? But you got to try to read the room a little bit and see how aggressive you have to be. But track is reset here. It's wet. We're going to see kind of how dry it gets. But just got to be observant of what happens and kind of be ready for whatever challenge is thrown out your way.
1: All right, those RCR cars, very good here at Charlotte on these mile and a half, guys.
9: Thank you very much, Alan. Thank you very much, Wendy. Thank you very much, Brett. In fact, let's go back to Wendy.
2: Carson Quapel is going to be one of those last drivers to go across the stage. What is your expectation, Carson, with the wet racetrack and the green racetrack? He's just having some words with Jesse Love.
10: Yeah, it's tough. You don't really know. We don't really know what it's going to be like. I mean, I think it's going to be similar to the spring race, and we didn't honestly think it was going to be a week ago. So we'll see. I think our Roto-Rooter Chevrolet should be fast and not too worried about it. Rodney will have a fast car, and we'll bring her, keep her up front.
2: All right, good luck out there. That's Carson Quapel, our pole sitter for today's race.
9: Thank you very much, Wendy Venturini. We appreciate that. You're hearing drivers talk about rain, wet weather. There was a mist. At sometimes it looked like a heavier mist. Now we don't see it at all, really, that came on the track. And it basically, Nick, is it fair to say it glazed it over?
4: Yeah,

0: I think that's probably a fair assessment. I mean, it never really felt like it opened up and started pouring, but certainly did enough to saturate the racetrack, and that's why we see the track drying efforts being done not only up in turns 1 and 2, but also the Toyota Tundra track drying team up in turns 3 and 4. So, yeah, they're going to work on the track a little bit, but you can tell, even from the booth up here, that the track doesn't have that shine across it as if it's completely saturated. So I think we're still sitting pretty, Brad, to get racing here shortly here in Charlotte.
1: Yeah, this is nothing like standing water or rain like what we saw yesterday or anything like that. I think you described it perfect, Nick. We'll come back. We'll have more pre-race coverage for the Blue Cross North Carolina 300 right after this.
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1: Welcome back to Charlotte Motor Speedway with the Blue Cross North Carolina 300. Back-to-back doubleheader race day here as we saw Chase Briscoe win the Bank of America 400 with the NASCAR Cup Series. Now we'll find out who gets to victory lane after 300 more miles. Let's hear from more of our drivers. We'll go back to Napa Pit reporter Wendy Venturini.
2: I'm with Taylor Gray right now, and we are just in a holding pattern, Taylor. But what wasn't holding last week in Vegas was your fifth place finish, which was giving you a lot of momentum, and it's giving you that sixth place starting position tonight at Charlotte. How is that momentum going to catapult you into a good solid finish with JGR?
3: Yeah, absolutely. I mean, it's been a good postseason for us, right? The 54 group is really executing and rolling off of all cylinders right now. So really proud of everyone at the shop at JGR, and obviously this 54 group and Jason Ratcliffe, and giving me really good race cars. We're rebounding really well. So everything's just going our way right now, right? Manny over here is... But no, again, really proud of everybody at Joe Gibbs Racing. We've got a good thing going right now, so hoping to capitalize on that tonight and feel really good about our shot tonight and feel really good about our Operation 3 RGR Supra.
2: You were just having a conversation with Jason Ratcliffe, your crew chief. What were you guys discussing? Any particular strategy, or was it about the weather?
3: In all honesty, it was about the weather. And just kind of, trying to see how long it's going to take them to dry this place. And I think it's going to be pretty quick. It looks like there's already some gray showing here. So hopefully we can get on our way here pretty quickly and get the show on the road.
2: How comfortable can you be without a lot of time on the racetrack?
3: As I say that, it's starting to sprinkle again.
2: Oh, yeah. I feel
3: good about it. I feel like our simulation that we've worked on, over the years is in a really good spot for this place. So, and we've had a lot of good notes for Charlotte. So I feel good about just firing off here. I honestly,

0: feel like our best races, and when we don't practice and qualify, we just show up and race. So I'm never too upset about doing that, as long as we have a good starting spot like we do tonight.
1: All right, Taylor Gray, he will start sixth, and appreciate your crew member for taking some time off from the blower on the rain on the cover. Alan Cavana.
2: I'm with Sammy Smith. We had to wait around all day. Nothing like, just wait a little longer. What's that like for a driver? Freshly green racetrack. How do you describe that to someone who's never done it?
3: Yeah, obviously, I don't think it rained hard enough to wash all the cup rubber away. We've been waiting around for a day now, so what's another 30 minutes to an hour, honestly? So, yeah, obviously want to get going. I feel good about our Arby's chicken cheesesteak that comes out tomorrow. Looking forward to that, and hopefully we have a fast car tonight. Obviously, no practice qualifying. It's really hard to tell where we're going to be, but we always run strong here, so hopefully we can go out and have a good night. We need to start hitting some home runs if we're going to get contention for this championship.
2: That's the way to do it. How have you progressed on mile-and-a-half racetracks?
3: I think it's, you know, the mile-and-a-half racetracks can, in theory, be all considered the same, but they're all really different. They're all really challenging. I feel like in Charlotte's one of the most challenging racetracks. So hopefully our ride quality is really good tonight over the bumps, and we can go have ourselves a good night.
2: All right, Sammy Smith, optimistic. We'll get going and have a good night here at Charlotte.
4: Thank you very much, Alan Cavana. Appreciate that. And, as we wait, we're not even supposed to go green, by the way, for like another 25 minutes. So, and we watched the Toyota Tundra track drying team actually go down the front straightaway, turn at turns 3 and 4 of the Legends track and go up pit road. So all of these things to me, Nick, are a really good sign.
5: Also watching the Cup Series garage area clear out. I'm watching the Hendrick Motorsports haulers leave the garage area. They've got a really far drive to go, too, don't they, Brad?
4: I think across the street.
5: just about a mile up the road. Let's go back downstairs with Wendy Venturini.
1: Brent Cruz is down here, and we're getting ready, maybe a little bit closer, Brent. Do you want to play weather forecaster? What is your expectations here on what we're going to see in the O'Reilly race?
0: Well, I've lived here my whole life, but every time we come to race here, it seems like there's some type of weather. So I don't know. I say it's going to clear up to everybody I talk to, and then it becomes more rain, so maybe I need to say the opposite. But I'm excited to be here with Young Life and this whole 19 team. I love our car for tonight. Didn't make any laps, but we were pretty good on sim, so as far as that goes, I'm excited.
1: I was gonna say, you've only had one other start here at Charlotte. How much prep did you do outside of this racetrack? It seems like the sim, is that how you got a little bit more comfortable for tonight's race?
0: Yeah, for sure, obviously, because we didn't get to practice or qualify. But I had a little bit of laps here with the rain shortened back and forth earlier in the year. Unfortunately, we all crashed on the back straightaway, so it was even more shortened for me. But I have a little bit of laps here, ran the truck race the other night and got some more laps. So hopefully we can just get the full race length as usual, and we can move around and search for different lanes and have some fun tonight.
1: You finished fourth last week in Las Vegas. How much confidence does that give you at your young age, Brent?
0: Yeah, it's a lot. We've been blessed and fortunate to run good this year. Not necessarily great, but we finished fourth a lot, so at this point we're going for the win.
1: All right, good luck out there. That's Brent Cruz. Not to remind everyone, he is 18 years old and quite impressive. Brett McMillan.
6: All right, here with Corey Day, who last week bounced it off the wall about 3 or 4 times in the last lap on the way to victory lane. I guess if you have to do it again tonight, you will, right?
7: Yeah, that's all right. We'll do whatever it takes to win, that's for sure. So hopefully wait till the closing laps to pull that one out again, or hopefully it's not close enough and we don't have to do it at all.
6: How satisfying is it to be able to win a race like that, like you did in Vegas last week?
7: Yeah, very satisfying. Just all the work that goes into this stuff from my point of view and from my guys, is it's always satisfying when you can win. I feel like that's the ultimate, I guess, payment for all the work that goes into it. So very appreciative of all my 17 guys and how hard they work, and you know, it's we'll try and get another one tonight.
6: Similar weather than we had in the spring, when you finished fourth in the spring. Does the notebook carry over for you?
7: I think so, yeah. Unfortunately, I've never got to practice or qualify here, so I'm a little down on laps compared to my competition, I think, and I'm just hoping tonight goes smooth. I know enough to where when I fire off for this race, I know what it's going to feel like, but I feel pretty confident. I feel confident in my race car, and those are the two biggest things.
6: All right, best luck tonight.
7: Thanks.
6: That's Corey Day. Finished fourth in the spring. Starts second tonight. Alec Cavana.
2: Top 10 in every chase race so far for Sam Mayer. You picked a good time to really turn it on.
8: Yeah, for sure. These guys at Haas Factory team on this 41 car has been just absolutely amazing all year. We haven't really done it.

0: anything wrong necessarily, but we're definitely doing things right now in the chase. So definitely looking forward to getting going here at Charlotte. We got the Cardiacs car and the old K2 Dale Earnhardt Sr. car.
1: Yeah, let's describe that because it's under a cover right now. But when we unveil this puppy, it is bright pink.
0: You can't miss it for sure. And it's October, so we got like three or four things going for us today. This is absolutely fantastic. Everyone over at Cardiacs is just great people, great family. Obviously, bringing the Cardiacs brand in the NASCAR is really fun, and doing it in a really special way with a tribute throwback to Dale Sr. So, yeah, this is a good one. This is special. Definitely saving the win for tonight. I think that's a good way to look at it. We haven't had the best of luck all year, but we've been saving it for today. So, yeah, looking forward to getting it going. The Cardiacs car is ready to go to the front.
1: Really looking forward to it. Guys, when we talk about the pink car tonight on track, you'll know exactly who we're talking about.
2: Appreciate that, Alan. And Sam Mayer has had a nice start to the chase. Started 10th, 70 points back. He's all the way up to 6th, though, still 52 points back. Plenty more coming your way from Charlotte Motor Speedway when we return.
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2: Back at Charlotte Motor Speedway as we get set for the Blue Cross North Carolina 300. Alongside Nick Yeoman, my name is Brad Gilley. Our Napa Auto Parts pit reporters are Alan Cavana, Wendy Venturini, and Brett McMillan. You'll also hear from Andrew Curlin and Doug Turnbull, who will do an amazing job covering things for us in the turns here today. We already had 400 miles of racing with the Bank of America 400, won by Chase Briscoe. Before that race, part of pre-race ceremonies, we actually sang the national anthem. We've done that already today. We will still honor America in our pre-race ceremonies for the O'Reilly Auto Parts Series race, and that is coming up about 20 seconds from now as we get set for a doubleheader, 300 miles of racing after a 400-mile race day earlier today. A lot of excitement happening here at America's Home for Racing. Let's go trackside for opening ceremonies here at Charlotte Motor Speedway.
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